matter. It argued that the Goryeo celadons sent by King Gojong to the president of France belonged in a French museum. The one who wrote that letter and the one who pasted this bookplate were one and the same. That person collected Korean books and ceramics and sent them to France. The second hidden story between Korea and France begins now.

0: June 2026, Seoul. The Seoul International Book Fair was held, with France as this year's guest country of honor. This is where we met Professor Pierre-Emmanuel Roux in our last episode. Here we found two books. One was Professor Roux's Le Narval. The other was this one, Victor Colomb de Plancy, Between France and Korea. Victor Colomb de Plancy, he is the man whose bookplate we saw at the start. The Treaty of Friendship, Commerce and Navigation between Joseon and France. This path to Joseon began with this treaty.
1: The treaty was negotiated and established formal diplomatic relations. And on that basis, we sent a number of delegations and officials. And Victor Colin de Plancy was a very prominent figure in this regard.
0: And this is how the French ambassador describes him.
1: For us, he is basically the godfather of the French-Korean diplomatic relations, because he was instrumental in establishing them. First, he was there at the moment where the two countries, just after the signature of the treaty, bringing back the instrument of ratification of the treaty and presenting them to the Korean authorities. Also was there at the moment of the exchange of diplomatic gifts on the occasion of establishment of diplomatic relations. But he was there also, and more importantly, to open the French legation in 1896, one or two kilometers from the place where we are today, and to develop the relationship and to bring also French expertise and knowledge to the service of, Korea, which was, opening itself to international life and modernization, quick modernization at that time. So, postal services, science, and all fields. He made sure that French experts would be in contact with Koreans in order to share knowledge and deepen the relationship.
0: He came to Joseon carrying the instrument of ratification, and he was involved in the first gifts the two countries exchanged. And we met the person who wrote that book about him, Stéphanie Bruyer, a French museum curator and art historian. Bruyer first came across the name Victor Colomb de Plancy at the National Ceramics Museum at Sèvres, the same museum from our last episode.
2: I specialized in East Asian art, and as I arrived in Sèvres National Ceramics Museum in 2011, I was in charge of East Asian ceramics, and I was appointed to Korean ceramics. So I discovered this Korean ceramics in Sèvres, and I was interested to finding why they were in Sèvres. And so I did some research and found this very important man was Colomb de Plancy. And so I started to study this field and to look further into how these ceramics came to go to France.
0: Why were these ceramics in a French museum? That single question led to some 15 years of research. But what brought Colomb de Plancy to Joseon? He studied at the School of Oriental Languages in Paris. To learn more, we met Professor Yi Hae-un, who has long studied Colomb de Plancy and the books he left behind.
3: 동양어 학교는 설립 당시 인류의 역사를 이해하고 연구하는 것 이외에 무역과 외교에 관한 실용적인 목적에서 동양 언어를 교육했습니다. 동양어 학교 졸업생들은 대부분 외교관이나 통역관으로 부임을 했는데요. 동양의 여러 나라에 부임을 하면 현지의 책을 수집하여 보내는 것이 일종의 전통이었던 것 같습니다. 주재국의 문화를 이해하고 자료를 통해 연구로 이어지게 하려는 노력이었다고 생각합니다.
0: Professor Hu, whom we met in our last episode, told us something interesting.
4: Colomb de Plancy learned Chinese in Paris, and one of his teachers was the former interpreter of Consul Montigny, and both went to Korea in 1851. So probably when Colomb de Plancy learned Chinese in Paris, in what is now the Inalco University, probably the former interpreter, whose name was Klesowski, he probably told Colomb de Plancy and other students about his own story, his own experience, his own adventure in Korea in 1851.
0: It is not a confirmed fact. But as to where he first heard the name Joseon, it is the best clue we have. Colomb de Plancy set foot in Joseon in 1887.
4: In 1886, French signed its treaty with Korea. So Colomb de Plancy was not in Korea at the time. But he went in Korea the next year, in 1887, to ratify the treaty. And he found it great. So he requested the French government to appoint him as a consul in Seoul. And that's how the story started.
0: His request was granted. But his first years in Joseon were not what he had hoped for.
2: He did not write many things about his life for Korea. What we say is that the first years here were difficult for him. He had no home. He was alone. There were only him and an interpreter. He could not properly speak Korean. He was in a home that was so cold in winter that he became sick. And to the end of his life, he had an affection that he contracted in Korea.
0: And yet, after all that, he asked to come back.
2: And even if these two first years in Korea were very, very hard, he still asked to come back after. So he must have found that he's telling in his letters that life in Seoul was still very pleasing, that you could make some very beautiful walks outside of Seoul, that the culture and art was so rich, and that you could do many research because it was not a field very well known in France, so that you could research about Korean books and Korean ceramics. And I think that's why he was so very fond, because he was some kind of a pioneer also for French people. He was one of the first one here. And so he could gather some evidence, some artifacts, and maybe he was also proud to show to French people a country that was not very well known, and to be the one of the first to show how rich Korea was.
0: From 1887 to 1906, he lived on the Korean Peninsula in two separate postings. In 1905, Japan stripped the Korean Empire of its right to conduct foreign affairs. Foreign legations closed one by one, and Colomb de Plancy was among the last to go. Paris was a long way from Seoul. A single letter took months to travel between them. And so, more often than not, he had to decide on his own.
1: There is this book that we published on the occasion of the 140 years of French-Korean

0: diplomatic relations on Victor Colin de Plancy. It's very moving to read his letters, his writings, and his exchange with the Quai d'Orsay, with the diplomatic services in Paris. Because of the duration of, you know, of the trip for a letter to go to from one point to another, he had to show a lot of your initiative and autonomy, and that is for me, I think, what, you know, a legacy.
1: Of everything he did here, what has lasted longest is what he collected. Now, the story of the book plate.
2: Colin de Plancy had a name in Chinese characters, Kalim Tok. The character on the book plate, Kal, is the first of the three. So how did he gather all the books?
3: Colin de Plancy는 책방이나 시내를 돌아다니며 직접 책을 구입했습니다. 그랬기 때문에 조선 왕실이나 지식층에서 외면받았던 한글로 쓰인 문학류나 불교 서적까지 광범위하게 입수할 수 있었습니다. 콜랭 드 플랑시의 한문 지식 그리고 자료에 대한 감시관이 있어서 우수한 자료들을 선별해서 수집할 수 있었을 것으로 생각합니다.
1: He didn't rely on others to find books for him. He walked the city and bought them himself. And his collection includes books that the court and the scholars paid little attention to. This was how he did it. Meeting people, visiting antique shops, gathering more and more Korean books and objects. Which raises a question. Where was it all meant to end up?
4: What is interesting about Colin de Plancy is that he did not gather things for himself or for friends to be showcased in private homes. He wanted the pieces to be shown to a wider audience in France. So he sent it to museums and libraries, public museums, public libraries, to be shown to many, many French people. That was his intention.
1: Not for his own home. He sent them to public museums and libraries so that more people in France could see them. And out of that collecting came something else. This is it.
3: 보리수꾸랑의 한국 서지는 당시 한국학이라는 용어조차 없었던 19세기 말과 20세기 초에 작성된 한국 고서에 대한 방대한 규모의 서지 자료입니다. 또한 구한말 한국 고서의 상황을 알려주는 중요한 근거를 제공하고 있습니다. 이러한 자료적 가치 때문에 오늘날에도 한국학을 공부하는 많은 연구자들은 필수적인 자료로 인식을 하고 있습니다.
1: Bibliographie Coréenne, The Korean Bibliography, a catalog of some 3,000 titles published in Korea at the time. Each one tracked down, described, and annotated in French. It was compiled by Maurice Courant, an interpreter at the French legation in Seoul. But someone else set the work in motion.
3: 한국 도서에 대해 연구하고자 했던 그런 열망은 모리스 꾸랑보다 오히려 콜랭 드 플랑시 쪽이 더 강했던 것으로 보입니다. 모리스 꾸랑이 보낸 편지를 보면 한국 서지의 초기 구성이나 범위는 콜랭 드 플랑시가 주도했음을 알 수 있습니다.
1: Courant's name is on the cover. But it was Colin de Plancy who shaped what the work would be. And the catalog holds books that no longer exist.

0: At the back of the Bibliographie Coréenne is an appendix, and in it, a name we know, Jikji. Jikji was printed with movable metal type at Heungdeoksa Temple in Cheongju in 1377.
1: 홀랭드 블랑시가 직지를 수집한 시기는 1896년부터 1899년 사이로 추정이 됩니다. 그는 이 자료의 가치를 잘 알아보한 것으로 생각되는데요. 직지의 표지와 속지에 주조된 글자로 인쇄된 책으로 알려진 것 중 가장 오래된 책이라고 직접 필사를 해놓았습니다.
0: The line he wrote on the cover himself. The Chinese he had learned in Paris served him here too. How the book came into his hands, though, we do not know. The Jikji that came into his hands is now at the National Library of France, the same place as the books with his bookplate, the ones we saw at the beginning. But books were not the only thing he sent to France.
2: Colin de Plancy also gathered some Korean ceramics to showcase to French potters how Korean ceramics was made. One of the things he appreciated most was not Joseon ceramics, but more Goryeo ceramics and Celadon works.
0: Now, back to the letter from our last episode. 1888. The Goryeo Celadons King Gojong sent to French President Sadi Carnot. We spoke again with Yi Hongju, one of the curators behind Gifts and Records, 140 Years of Korea-France Friendship, the exhibition where those Celadons were shown.
3: 홀랭드 플랑시가 조선의 문화 그리고 어떤 도자기를 비롯해서 예술품에 관심이 아주 많았고요. 조예도 깊었어요. 그래서 이 고려청자의 가치를 알아봤다고 생각을 합니다. 이제 12, 13세기에 만들어진 청자이고 그 고려청자가 사실 기록으로는 이제 중국 쪽 기록이나 이제 문헌으로서는 이제 비색을 가진 아름다운 고려청자에 대해서 이제 문헌으로만 알고 있던 것들이 있었거든요. 네, 이거를 증거하는 실물이 전해진 거죠. 그래서 이 가치를 알아보고 세부르 국립도자 박물관의 큐레이터에게 편지를 쓰거든요.
4: Finally, the King of Korea has sent various gifts to the President of the Republic. And among them are two bowls in superb condition with incised decoration, which are considered here to date from the 13th century. In having these objects sent to Paris, I pointed out how valuable it would be for the manufactory to have them. I believe Monsieur Carnot will readily consent to give them to us.
0: At the time, in Europe, Goryeo Celadon existed mostly on paper. And so the Celadons King Gojong sent stayed at the National Ceramics Museum at Sèvres. They are still there today. That answers the question from our last episode. The Seoul Museum of Craft Art. Here too, an exhibition opened to mark 140 years of relations between Korea and France.

0: As far as I can judge at present, Korean ceramic technology was far more advanced than I had initially thought. And it also underwent a much greater process of development and transformation than I had originally anticipated. However, now that I have undertaken this research, I believe that you, like myself, would agree that we should endeavor to pursue this study as thoroughly and comprehensively as possible.
1: We met Lee Ho-sun, one of the curators behind the exhibition.
2: 우선 한국과 프랑스 수교 140주년을 기념해서 저희가 준비를 하게 되었고요. 양국이 공예를 매개로 활발하게 교류를 한 양상들을 소개를 하고 싶었습니다.
1: Seoul, Busan, Ulsan. These vases were made in France and named after Korean cities.
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1: 네. And here they stood together. The Korean originals and the vases Sevre made from them. And one of those vases carries his own name. The Plancy.
3: We have this Korean vase in the collection in Sèvres, and the vase made by Sèvres Manufactory, which looks exactly the same, is called Plancy. So we could make a link, and it was created, this Plancy vase was created just a couple of months after the Korean bottle was sent to Sèvres. So it was kind of obvious it was the same form.
1: In 1906, Colon de Plancy left Korea. And the letters and postcards he sent from here remain in Troyes, a small city in eastern France, near the village where he was born. Here, Bruyer found the papers he had kept all his life.
3: And I found archives that had never been studied before. All the archives of he had held through his life, speaking about Korean art, Korean ceramics, letters from friends. And so I had all these archives and I decided to use them in my studies.
1: And out of those records came a book. What one man gathered and recorded is still being read, still being written about 140 years on. And the two countries are talking about what comes next.
4: I think it will continue to develop for many reasons. I think our fundamentals are really similar. I think also the human exchange between the two countries is very dense. The average age of our French community in Korea is 29 years old, so very young and very promising. There is not a single topic that doesn't show that anything that impacts Korea impacts France and vice versa. And that's, you know, a recognition that was, that's, I think, what is behind the fact that Korea was associated to participate to the G7 summit, because there are many, many issues, global issues, climate, biodiversity, situation of oceans, and so on, but also, you know, geographical key hotspots, and the protection of the multilateral order that on which we need to partner, because both countries convinced that they need of, you know, the need to defend their sovereignty and the need also to kind of form a coalition of countries that treasure their independence and that, you know, want to find their own way without fear of coercion of, or pressure.
1: Story between Korea and France.

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1: The future is already in motion. Intelligence redesigns reality. Life expands beyond limits. Culture moves the world. Our vision reaches into the infinite. Together, we will go even further.
0: The K Initiative.

thousands of years, one breath has endured. More than a martial art, it is the Korean way of life. Taekwondo, connecting the world. Smarter than ever, Taekwondo leaps toward a new future, connecting the world through a single movement. The spirit of Korea meets the boundless energy of K-pop. No longer just a sport, Taekwondo is at the heart of K-culture, bringing Korea's spirit to the world. A beautiful culture, connecting heart to heart. We now strive to safeguard Taekwondo's community training culture as a treasured heritage for all humanity. The pride of Korea, Taekwondo.

0: Hello and welcome to our morning edition of Arirang News. We begin with these stories making the headlines at this hour. Ahead of tomorrow's summit, bringing together the leaders of South Korea and Central Asian countries, President Lee Jae-myung met with his Uzbek counterpart and agreed to deepen the two countries' special strategic partnership, including cooperation on critical mineral supply chains, artificial intelligence, and transportation. U.S. President Donald Trump dismissed growing calls for greater regulation of artificial intelligence, calling concerns over AI a hoax. He lashed out at Anthropic CEO Dario Amore, who has publicly called for an AI slowdown. Saudi Arabia is reportedly looking to boost oil shipments through the Strait of Hormuz as its security crisis deepens. This comes after attacks forced the country to halt a key pipeline, which has been a major route for getting its crude to global markets during the Iran war. South Korea's President Lee Jae-myung has kicked off a series of summits with Central Asian leaders, starting with the president of Uzbekistan on Monday. The talks come ahead of the inaugural Korea-Central Asia Summit, which Lee will chair tomorrow. Our Blue House correspondent Song Yoo-jin explains more.
1: Escorted by the traditional Korean military band, Chitade, Uzbekistan's first couple arrived at the Blue House on Monday, where they were greeted by President Lee Jae-myung and First Lady Kim Hae-kyung. The welcoming ceremony for President Shavkat Mirziyoyev, who is on a state visit to Korea to attend the inaugural Korea-Central Asia Summit, featured hundreds of honor guards and dozens of children from both countries. Lee and Mirziyoyev last met on the sidelines of the UN General Assembly in September last year. Building on their discussions there on expanding economic cooperation, Monday's summit focused on deepening the two countries' special strategic partnership established in 2019. Uzbekistan is the only Central Asian country to have such a partnership with Seoul.
2: 교통 인프라, 보건 의료, 기후 위기 대응부터 핵심 광물 공급망, 또 인공지능과 디지털 전환, 방위 산업에 이르기까지 호혜 협력의 지평을 넓히고 미래 성장을 이끌 동력을 함께 만들어 갈 수 있다고 믿습니다.
3: More than 700 Korean companies are operating in Uzbekistan through joint ventures. While Korean investment continues to grow, Korean expertise and technology are also being widely adopted across industries, including electronics and information technology, education, agriculture, and healthcare.
1: A total of 13 documents were exchanged following the summit talks. Notably, Korea's Ministry of Finance and Economy and Uzbekistan's Ministry of Investment, Industry and Trade signed a Memorandum of Understanding to begin feasibility studies on two projects: a high-speed rail project and the establishment of a National Genome and Biobank Center in Uzbekistan. This is expected to expand cooperation in transport and health infrastructure and could create more opportunities for Korean companies doing business in the country.
0: Ahead of the Korea-Central Asia Summit on Wednesday, President Lee will hold bilateral talks with the leaders of all five participating countries. On Tuesday, he will sit down with his counterparts from Turkmenistan and Kazakhstan. Song Yoo-jin, Arirang News. Over in the United States, President Donald Trump is pushing back against growing calls to slow or regulate artificial intelligence, dismissing warnings about AI risks as a hoax. His comments come as major AI companies call for stronger safeguards, deepening the debate over how far and how fast the technology should advance. Our Lee Seung-jae has more.
4: President Donald Trump is pushing back sharply against growing calls for tighter regulation of artificial intelligence, dismissing warnings about AI risks and criticism of the rapid expansion of data centers. In a series of posts on Truth Social Monday, Trump called concerns over AI a hoax and a scam, arguing that opposition to data centers is growing only because the United States is leading the global AI race. Trump also criticized Anthropic CEO Dario Amodei and others who have called for the industry to consider slowing the development of increasingly powerful AI systems. The remarks come as some leading figures in the AI industry warn that governments may have only a limited window to establish meaningful safeguards.
5: Anthropic co-founder Jack Clark told the BBC that AI capabilities are advancing rapidly and said policymakers should act while only a small number of companies still have the resources to build the most advanced models.
6: We are in this window now, and the time to act is when you have a small number of players in industry. That's when you can get a policy regime in place that can prevent accidents and it can prevent the technology spiraling out of control.
5: Anthropic has previously warned that future AI systems could become capable of improving themselves faster than governments and society can manage the potential risks. Vice President J.D. Vance also weighed in on Monday, expressing skepticism about calls for restrictions from major AI companies and describing such regulations as a potential Trojan horse.
7: I have to say, just personally, I feel a little bit weird about the fact that you have so many frontier AI tech companies kind of coming to the government and begging the government to regulate them. It feels a little bit to me like a bit of a Trojan horse. So I think we just have to be careful about this.
5: At the same time, Microsoft on Monday released a provisional AI code of conduct outlining restrictions and principles of how its models should operate. Microsoft AI chief Mustafa Suleiman said the guidelines are intended to make clear that AI should serve people, support human judgment and autonomy, and avoid creating unhealthy dependence. Microsoft said it developed a code of conduct through focus groups and consultations with experts in law, ethics, linguistics, and philosophy. Lee Seung-jae, Arirang News.
0: Over in the Middle East, Saudi Arabia's oil exports are under growing strain as attacks from multiple fronts squeeze the routes it relies on to get crude oil to global markets, potentially forcing it to grow increasingly reliant on the Strait of Hormuz. Our Moon Hee-ryun has the details.
1: Saudi Arabia is moving to boost oil exports through the Strait of Hormuz after a drone attack knocked out a key pipeline. Bloomberg reported Monday that the disruption is deepening a security crisis that has also seen Iran-backed Houthi rebels seize new territory near a separate Red Sea shipping route. The kingdom increased shipments through Hormuz in the first 10 days of this month compared with August, and is now looking to raise them further, a person familiar with the matter said. Saudi Arabia had relied on its 1,200-kilometer east-west pipeline to bypass Hormuz, where the war between the U.S. and Iran has disrupted shipping. Drones struck at least two points along the pipeline on September 11th, an attack Saudi Arabia has blamed on Iran-backed militias in Iraq. Two regional officials told the Associated Press that repairs could take 3 to 5 weeks, with the pipeline potentially running only partially in the meantime. That shutdown adds to pressure on Saudi Arabia's other main export route. According to the Associated Press, Iran-backed Houthi rebels have seized a series of islands and a port city in the southern Red Sea in recent weeks, tightening their grip on a narrow strait that Saudi tankers must pass through en route to Asia. Michael Ratney, a former U.S. ambassador to Saudi Arabia, told the AP that the crisis Saudi Arabia had long dreaded is now unfolding, while Washington has shown little willingness to intervene in Yemen. Saudi Aramco had pushed total exports to nearly 4 million barrels a day earlier this month, with about 1 million barrels moving through Hormuz and the rest through the Red Sea port of Yanbu, according to tanker tracking data cited by Bloomberg. Total shipments had fallen to roughly 3 million barrels a day in August, the lowest in at least 9 years. The developments also pushed oil prices higher on Monday, with Brent crude settling at $105.68 a barrel. Moon Hee-ryun, Arirang News.
0: In other news, South Korea's second disaster relief team in Nepal has begun full-scale recovery efforts, delivering medical and emergency supplies to hospitals and communities hit by the devastating floods. Our Hong So-jung has more.
8: The Korean Red Cross and the Korea Disaster Relief Team said Monday that they jointly distributed emergency relief supplies to 125 vulnerable households in Nuwakot, one of the areas hardest hit by the devastating floods in Nepal. Supplies included blankets, tarpaulins, mattresses and hygiene kits, which the Korean Red Cross had stored at a relief warehouse in Nepal. The relief operation was carried out as part of RAPID, Korea International Cooperation Agency, or KOICA's initiative for international disaster response cooperation. Under the slogan of One Team Korea, The second group of Korean relief workers deployed to Nepal included officials from the Foreign Ministry, the National Fire Agency, COICA, and medical personnel, who joined the Korean Red Cross Emergency Response Team on the ground to deliver aid across disaster-hit areas. The Korean Red Cross plans to work with the International Federation of Red Cross and Red Crescent Societies to develop tailored relief measures based on its on-site assessment, while coordinating with the government on follow-up support. The Korean Red Cross is continuing its nationwide emergency fundraising campaign, aiming to raise 10 billion won to provide relief to flood victims who lost their homes and livelihoods and support recovery efforts in affected areas. People who wish to make a donation can do so via the Korean Red Cross website or Naver Happy Bean. Hong Sa-jung, Arirang News.
0: South Korea's main stock exchange, the Korea Exchange, has extended trading hours into the evening, allowing trading until 8 p.m. for nearly all local stocks as the country moves toward its long-term goal of 24-hour trading. For more on this, we're joined today by Professor Pang Min-jung, professor at the Department of Business Administration at Kumho National Institute of Technology. So, Professor Park, it's great to have you on today. So, how effective will longer trading hours be in boosting the Korean market's global competitiveness and sort of giving local investors more trading opportunities?
9: Yes, I think the extension of trading hours is clearly a positive development, especially in terms of market accessibility and investor convenience. But we need to distinguish between improving monthly, improving the global competitiveness of the Korean stock market. For domestic investors, the benefit is relatively straightforward. Longer trading hours give investors more flexibility to respond to corporate announcements and also global economic news and exchange rate movements and developments in overseas markets. In the past, if an important event occurred after the Korean market closed, investors often had to wait until the next trading day. So with these extended hours, the information can be reflected in prices much more quickly, and also provides more opportunities for retail investors who may not be able to actively trade during normal working hours. So from the perspective of convenience and participation, the change is meaningful. However, global competitiveness depends on much more than trading hours. For investors, and also consider market liquidity, corporate governance, transparency, and also shareholder returns, foreign exchange accessibility, and the efficiency of settlement and trading systems. So I would see this as also important infrastructure reform rather than a complete solution.
0: I see. And it's largely aimed at capturing broader global participation, especially during European business hours. How could the extended hours sort of help attract more global investors to the Korean stock market?
9: Yes, the one major important benefit is that extended trading hours reduce the time zone barrier for global investors, particularly those in Europe. Korea's market will overlap more with European working hours, making it easier for institutional investors to monitor Korean stocks, respond to global news, and execute trades in real time rather than relying on overnight orders. This could improve price discovery and encourage broader participation. However, longer hours alone will not bring a dramatic increase in foreign investment. So global investors will still consider market liquidity, corporate governance, and also shareholder protection and foreign exchange accessibility. So finally, extended hours can remove an important particular barrier, but their full impact will depend on whether Korea also improves the overall investment environment.
0: Right. And before I let you go, we're seeing growing calls across the AI industry to slow down the pace of AI development. And a lot of attention is now on how this could affect AI-related stocks. So could concerns over AI safety rather than profitability become the factor that determines the performance of AI stocks?
9: Yes, I believe AI safety could become a much more important factor in the valuation of AI-related companies. However, I would not say that safety will replace profitability. Rather, it is increasingly becoming one of the conditions for long-term profitability. AI safety concerns can translate directly into financial consequences. Stricter regulation, safety testing requirements, and liability rules may raise compliance costs, delay product launches, and increase legal and reputational risks. Companies may also need to invest more in model testing, cybersecurity, monitoring, and governance before commercializing AI products. So for investors, this means that focus may gradually move beyond model capability and revenue growth. They will also ask whether a company can deploy AI responsibly, comply with regulation, and maintain customer and public trust. So in the short term, safety concerns may create volatility because many AI stocks are priced on high growth expectations. But in the long term, the strongest companies will be those that combine innovation with effective risk management. And finally, AI safety is therefore becoming part of the financial fundamentals of AI companies.
0: I see. All right, Professor.

0: The yield on the benchmark 10-year U.S. Treasury briefly topped 5% on Monday, reaching 5.012% during intraday trading, its highest level since October 2023. The surge comes as oil prices are above $100 a barrel, fueling renewed inflation concerns and amid increasing expectations that the Federal Reserve will keep interest rates higher for longer or potentially raise rates again at this week's policy meeting. The 10-year yield influences borrowing costs across the economy, including mortgage rates and corporate loans. A sustained rise could further pressure households and businesses, while making riskier assets such as stocks less attractive, as investors can earn roughly 5% from relatively safe U.S. government debt. And South Korean women's soccer team began their 2026 Aichi Nagoya Asian Games campaign with a 5-0 win over Myanmar in Japan on Monday. Midfielder Kim Min-ji scored a hat-trick, with veterans Chang Sil-gi and Choi Yu-ri also finding the net in the Group F opener. South Korea currently ranks second in the group on goal difference after North Korea defeated Bangladesh 10-0 in the same round. Next up for South Korea is Bangladesh on Thursday, followed by North Korea on September 21st. Asia's largest broadcasting and video content market has opened its doors in Seoul, bringing together industry professionals from around the world to explore new opportunities for Korean content. Har Tuong-eun reports.
1: As global interest in K-content continues to grow, the industry is looking beyond its success so far and focusing on new opportunities. To discover new possibilities for the future, BCWW 2026 kicked off Monday at COEX in Seoul under the theme Illuminate Every Possibility. Taking an in-depth look at key issues in the rapidly changing media landscape, the event also featured actor Kim Nam-gil, who shared his insights under the theme From Scene Stealer to Scene Shaper.
2: I always want to find good stories. So the importance of the unique IPs that Korea or each country has is ultimately what I think of as culture. That's why I think a place like BCWW, where we can share, exchange, and communicate through those stories, is very valuable.
1: The three-day event brings together 403 companies from 17 countries and features an exhibition market, workshops, and various showcases. Organizers say the event will open the door to new ideas and strengthen connections among stakeholders across the global broadcasting and media industry.
3: Until now, K-content has focused on selling completed works. But as the importance of formats and IPs continues to grow, we have prepared a K-format showcase at BCWW in cooperation with Fox. We are expanding the scope of our event by creating opportunities to incorporate their potential for success.
1: The event aims to maximize business networks for participating companies while providing programs that will provide a platform to present flagship content and formats.
4: Well, in Mexico, the Hallyu wave we're riding the high. There's a ton of demand. A lot of TV stations and streaming platforms are offering K-content. So the challenge is to ride the wave, but offer something different for audiences.
1: Highlighting major industry trends and issues, the event also shed light on short-form content and artificial intelligence, presenting new opportunities for creativity.
5: BCWW has grown into a premier global platform, showcasing the excellence of K-content and creating new opportunities in the rapidly changing media industry. This year's runs through Wednesday. Cho Young-eun, Arirang News.
6: Good morning, I'm Chu Ji-hyun, and this is The World Now. President Volodymyr Zelensky says he will back a halt to strikes on energy sites, but only if Washington can show that Russia is serious about ending the war. Trump wrote on social media that Ukraine had agreed not to hit Russian energy targets, and that Russia had agreed to do the same. Zelensky did not confirm that, but he said Ukraine is ready to de-escalate if this becomes a real first step toward ending the war. However, he also said that nobody has yet seen any genuine willingness from Russia to end the war. Trump had told Zelensky on Sunday to stop striking Russian diesel infrastructure. Ukrainian drone attacks on refineries have cut Russian fuel output, and the U.S. average diesel price passed $6 a gallon last week. New York City could take YouTube out of its classrooms. Two senior council members are calling for it to be banned weeks after the city barred AI for younger students. The heads of the council's oversight and education committees want students blocked from watching YouTube and want the city's education department to justify any other use, such as teachers showing videos in class. They also want gamified learning apps banned, individual devices taken away from children up to fifth grade, and exams returned to paper and pencil. In the United States, a Russian businessman with ties to Vladimir Putin paid for the parties that followed Donald Trump Jr.'s wedding this year. The president's son and his wife confirmed on social media that Umar Kremlev covered two nights of events in the Bahamas, calling it a generous wedding gift from a friend. Kremlev heads the International Boxing Association and has been sanctioned by Ukraine over his links to Putin. President Trump, who did not attend, said he has never heard of him. In the UK, Prince Harry and his wife Meghan are moving their two children to a different school after just 2 days over concerns about getting them there safely. Their spokesperson said on Monday that the distance from home and heavy traffic on the route worried the family security team, adding that the decision to move should in no way be interpreted as a reflection on the school. The family moved back to Britain from California last month after living in the U.S. for 6 years. Harry's police protection is under review by a government committee, and spokesperson for the couple confirmed Meghan's situation is being looked at for the first time since 2020, when the couple stepped down from royal duties.

The morning air has turned much cooler, with mostly clear skies and dry air overnight. Heat escaped, bringing a chilly start to the day and giving us a very clear taste of autumn. But the story will change through the afternoon as temperatures will rise by 10 to 15 degrees Celsius, leading to wide gaps between lows and highs in most regions. Meanwhile, the East Coast areas will be the exception of sunny weather, with about 5 millimeters of rain expected. And this afternoon, Seoul will be getting up to 27 degrees. Gwangju, Daegu, Busan will be topping out at 28. Now, UV levels could be very high under the plenty of autumn sunshine. For now, inland areas will enjoy mostly clear and comfortable autumn weather. And large temperature differences will remain the main feature, so a jacket may be useful early on, but you'll want to keep it light enough for the warmer afternoon.

thousands of years, one breath has endured. 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
1: The spirit of Korea meets the boundless energy of K-pop. No longer just a sport, Taekwondo is at the heart of K-culture, bringing Korea's spirit to the world. A beautiful culture, connecting heart to heart. We now strive to safeguard Taekwondo's community training culture as a treasured heritage for all humanity. 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

Beyond the horizon, a piercing whistle cuts through the cold silence. It is the sound of a haenyo, Korea's legendary women divers, breaking the surface after a dive. This haunting sound is called sumbisori, a forceful exhale, a return to life. 10 meters beneath the waves, sometimes plunging as deep as 20 meters, haenyo descend into the sea with no oxygen tanks, no machines, no safety lines. They carry only one thing into the depths, their breath. The most wondrous moment comes when they rise to the surface. As lungs burn and oxygen runs thin comes sumbisori, a sharp whistle of breath meeting air once again. It is more than exhalation. It is survival transformed into sound. An astonishing technique that restores oxygen quickly, preparing them for another descent. Enduring crushing water pressure, they remain underwater for a few minutes. Yet through remarkable physical adaptation, rivaling that of semi-aquatic mammals, they harvest the sea to support their families. Their weathered faces, carved by salt and time, stand as quiet testimony to lives spent not conquering nature, but living alongside it with restraint and respect. For centuries, haenyo have lived by one rule: take only what is needed, leave enough for tomorrow. They do not conquer the sea, they live with it. But today, this extraordinary tradition faces extinction. With the average haenyo now in their 70s, their way of life is fading. Recognized by UNESCO in 2016 as an intangible cultural heritage of humanity, haenyo are more than divers. They are living proof that resilience and harmony with nature remain among humanity's greatest strengths. And each time sumbisori echoes across the water, it carries a timeless truth. Life endures, courage rises, and some traditions are too precious to disappear.

drawing more fans from all over the world. Local consumer prices continue to hover at the 2% since rate in April. Training the robots to allow the visually impaired the chance to better indulge in cultural experiences. Like the number of hybrid cars are registered in South Korea has surpassed 2 million. This locally developed Yuri rocket.

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0: Bringing news just for you. It's Tuesday, September 15th here in Seoul. I'm Isujin, and this is News Generation. Joining us today is Cheska.
1: So happy to be here.
0: Great to have you. Also, Chiyun's with us.
3: So great to be here.
1: Hey.
0: And both are here to speak on behalf of people in their 20s and 30s. So it's already the second day of the work week, and today we're talking about a topic that's closely tied to life in Korea. Mandatory military service. So South Korea is one of the few countries where military service is compulsory for men, while women can choose to serve voluntarily. So both of our panelists here, and also me, we're all women. So I want to ask you, Cheska, have you ever considered enlisting for the army?
1: So that's a great question, because I went to college in the States. So what I experienced was I had a lot of friends, both girls and boys, that did ROTC. And I definitely did think at one point I wanted to try, because I admired and respected their discipline, the pride they had for serving their country, and just seeing them every morning wearing their, you know, uniform and walking to parade and do trainings. But I'm not going to lie, the training back then seemed insane. They were waking up at ungodly hours, running, racing, lifting, and training. So I don't know if I would have been a good fit, but at one point it did cross my mind. But personally, and slightly more importantly, I'm not the biggest fan of conscription. I do believe that military should be voluntary, but we'll talk about that a little bit later.
0: Right. I mean, colleges in Korea also have ROTC, and I remember seeing them and seeing their uniform and seeing how they, it seems very cohesive, but there are some downsides to it as well. We'll talk about that later. So what about you?
2: Well, honestly, I've never really imagined myself joining the military until I saw this question. Since protecting the country is everyone's responsibility, part of me does feel like maybe I should do my part too. At the same time though, as Cheska said, I've heard a lot of military stories from my friends, from people who served in the army and the air force to career soldiers and even Katusa. And from everything I've heard, military life sounds extremely tough. And the physical training, the strict hierarchy, and the lack of freedom all sound pretty intense to me. So even though part of me thinks I should be willing to do it, another part of me is honestly a little hesitant.
0: I think that's a great way to sum it up. There are very rewarding parts to it, but it's not for everyone. Right, so now it's time for our weekly debate, where we discuss issues making waves in Korea and hear both sides of the argument. This week we're taking on a particularly controversial question: should women also be required to serve in the military? So as a country technically still at war and facing growing concerns about its declining birth rate and shrinking military force, Korea has seen plenty of debate over how to strengthen its defense capabilities. But before we get deep into that, is support for women's military service, Cheska, do we see that growing in Korea these days?
1: That's an interesting question, because as of now, as you mentioned, Sujin, in Korea, military service is mandatory for men, while women are exempt. But with the country's declining birth rate, there have been concerns and conversations over shrinking military force and people going to the military. Now, this led to some conversations about female conscription, and petitions are apparently being submitted on the issue. In fact, a recent survey found that around 60% of Koreans support female conscription.
0: That's a lot. That's quite a big...
1: That is over the majority. And this is more interesting. Women themselves were also more likely to support it, with about 55% in favor.
0: Wow. So, okay, so this isn't simply a debate about Korea's military manpower. It also raises question about equality and whether military service should be a shared responsibility. But this debate isn't actually unique to Korea. So before we get more into what it's like in Korea, and other countries have already taken steps to expanding military service for women. So can you tell us which countries have done this already?
2: Yes, so Norway, Sweden, and Denmark are good examples. Norway brought women into its draft system in 2015, and Sweden started calling up both men and women for basic training in 2018. In both countries, women can be called up just as men can. Denmark made that change in 2025. Danish women who turn 18 after July 1st, 2025 have to go through the same assessment as men. If there aren't enough volunteers, people can be chosen by lottery.
0: Wow.
2: And Israel and North Korea also require women to serve, although their rules and exceptions are different. So female conscription isn't limited to one part of the world, and it doesn't work the same way everywhere.
0: So there are already several examples of countries moving toward a more gender neutral system, and Korea is now having a similar conversation. But looking at what other countries are doing is one thing. So the bigger question is whether Korea actually needs to follow suit. So we're going to use our OX paddles to see where our panelists stand on this debate. So do you think Korea needs a mandatory military service for women, yes or no? What are your answers for this? So Cheska, you said no. Jiyoung said yes. So Cheska, you said no. Well, tell me why.
1: Yeah, I have to go with no because I also believe that this can be a very sensitive topic. So I'll try to cover all sides. For those who do oppose female conscription, point to several things. One is the added cost. So Korea's military system is heavily male-oriented in terms of facilities, infrastructure, and training. To accommodate the female population, they would need significant additional funding and resources to build the programs and the facilities to cater to them. Now, the Ministry of National Defense themselves have also previously described female conscription as premature at the moment. Two, there are deeper concerns about intensifying gender tensions in Korea. So without a proper social system and policy around, say, childbirth, childcare, and other important measures, there is concern that this would only deepen, in fact, worsen the social conflict by adding another obligation for women without any security net. Already, we're seeing many young women who are choosing career and independent life over marriage and childcare because society won't provide a social safety net to have both. So if you do a premature development, this could only worsen people from moving away from having a family.
0: And you have a different view on this, so can you tell us what that is?
2: Yeah, well, I agree with Cheska, especially that getting ready would cost money. Yeah, but with fewer babies being born over time, we'll have fewer young people available to serve. And I think we need to prepare for that if we want to keep our defense strong. And if women had the same duty to serve, it could help break down some of the traditional gender roles we still have. And protecting the country wouldn't be seen as just a man's job anymore. And I think that could bring us a little closer to gender equality. And sharing the duty could also help open up the closed military culture and better protect people's rights. And of course, that would require clear rules against bullying and harassment, along with a safe way to report problems. As for what roles women should have, I'd start with support roles, like office work, managing supplies, or nursing. And everyone would still need basic training, and women who qualify for combat roles should have that option too. And I'd also keep pregnant women and people caring for young children out of the draft, especially given Korea's low birth rate.
0: Right, so this brings up two very different sides of the debate. Supporters see female conscription as a way to strengthen Korea's military, while also making military service more equal between men and women. But those on the other side argue that simply expanding the obligation could create new problems if the military is not prepared to accommodate women, especially when it comes to costs and policies around childbirth and child care. And with the debate becoming increasingly divided, we wanted to find out what our viewers think as well. So we ran a poll on the IDN News YouTube channel asking, do you think women should be required to serve in the military in Korea? So here are the results. So nearly half of the respondents, 49% said yes, while 51% said no. So that's an almost perfectly split result, with just a 2 percentage point difference between the two sides. So while the issue is clearly gaining support, there's still no clear consensus even among our viewers, it seems. And if Korea were to introduce female conscription, there's another important question to settle. How long should women then actually serve? So for this one, we're once again going to bring out our OX paddles for this. So should women and men serve for the same length of time if female conscription becomes a thing? So what are your answers for this? Yes or no? Cheska, you said you're saying yes this time. Again, you guys have different views. Cheska, you said yes this
1: time. I did. Yeah. If, with a big if women are going to be conscripted as well, I do believe that the length of service should be the same for both men and women. Otherwise, it could be seen as discriminatory, and that's also how it works in countries like Norway and Sweden, where conscription applies to both genders. Now, the length of time should be more based on the role rather than the gender. So there could be some roles where the length of duration might be a little bit shorter or a little bit longer, depending on the importance and the weight, but maybe not by the gender.
0: I see. So you had a different take on this?
2: Yes, I understand why the same amount of time sounds fair. And honestly, I think there should be a basic service period that applies to everyone, regardless of gender. Otherwise, it could easily feel unfair and even discriminatory.

0: mandatory. At the same time, though, some jobs may genuinely require longer training or more time. Mm. In that case, I think the difference should be based on the role itself, not whether the person is a man or a woman. The same job should mean the same service period. Of course, most people would prefer the shorter and easier roles, so it could feel unfair if someone just simply got unlucky and ended up in a much tougher position. Mm. So if some roles require longer service, I think there should be a clear reason for it, a transparent way of assigning people, and maybe some kind of extra benefit or compensation for taking on more demanding roles.
1: Right, so that could be another point of contention, because treating men and women equally doesn't necessarily mean assigning them identical roles or exactly the same length of service. Mm-hmm. But this is quite, again, a controversial question. So once again, we wanted to hear directly from our viewers. So we asked them, if women are required to serve in the military, how should the length of service be set? So let's take a look at the results. So as you can see, a clear majority, 76%, said women should serve for the same length of time as men. Meanwhile, 22% said women should serve for a shorter period, while just 2% said they should serve longer. So at least among our viewers, there's strong support for equal service periods if women are conscripted. But serving for the same amount of time doesn't necessarily mean meeting the same physical requirements. So this leads us to our next debate question. So our panelists will once again bring out their OX card panels one last time. So should physical fitness standards or for combat soldiers be the same for men and women, yes or no? This is a hard one as well. So Cheska, you said no. Jiyoung said yes. Oh, you guys are all on different, yes. Very different perspectives.
2: We're covering many different grounds today.
1: Yeah. Cheska, once again, what?
2: Okay. Yes, so first off, men and women are biologically and physiologically different, and by physics, that would create a very different power output. Let's take the Olympics as an example. Mm. It's the world's greatest sports, quote, combat field. And this is divided by gender because of physical ability. And in fact, the Korean military already applies different physical fitness standards to male and female personnel. So in the military, personnel assigned to combat roles rather than administrative positions are generally required to meet certain physical fitness standards. So applying different gender standard for physical standard, I think, is also one way to do it, depending on the roles and performance required.
1: Mm-hmm. Yeah. So what is your view on this, Chiyo?
0: Okay, so for combat roles,
2: yes.
0: I'd say yes. I get the point about sports and mm-hmm. the Olympic being the most, like, you know, severe combat.
2: You are literally combating.
0: Yeah. But combat is different because in, like, real combat, men and women on the same mm-hmm. team face the same danger. Mm. And if someone gets injured, the person next to them needs to be strong enough to help move them safely, mm. regardless of gender. And the equipment doesn't get any lighter depending on who's carrying it. Mm. So I think the standard should be based on what that job actually requires. Like, can you carry the equipment? Can you keep going when you're exhausted? Can the people next to you count on you in an emergency? Something like that. Mm. And the U.S. Army actually moved in this direction in 2025 for 21 combat roles. The new fitness task includes things like lifting weights, mm. running, and moving heavy loads, with the same combat standards applying to both men and women.
1: Mm-hmm. That's quite interesting. So, I mean, that brings us to another key issue. Should equality in military service mean applying exactly the same standards, or should physical differences between men and women be taken into account? So we also put that question to our viewers to see where they stand. So we asked, should physical fitness standards for combat soldiers be the same for men and women? So let's once again take a look at the results. So 60% said the standards should be the same, while 40% said they should be different. So, I mean, once again, the majority favors the same standards, but with 4 in 10 viewers saying they should be different, there's still a significant divide over what equal military service should actually look like. So from the length of service to physical fitness standards, there are still clearly many details to consider beyond simply deciding who should serve. So, Cheska, starting with you, what are your final thoughts on this? should mandatory military service include women in, here in Korea?
2: That's a very difficult question.
1: It's a loaded question.
2: It's a loaded question. And I know this may be changing the frame of the question slightly, but I strongly believe that the military should be voluntary and not mandatory. And there should be a social system set in place to reward those people who put their time, energy, and life into

0: and then have to serve in the military. Now you have a lot of biological clock and physical clock. Start a family in the first place.
1: Yeah. Right, like you said, women already face, you know, like you said, you mentioned the biological span, their careers, do more stuff,
0: yes.
1: But they have this. It might also
0: added on top of that.
1: Right, that's a kind of irony. They're doing this because of declining birth. One of the reasons.
0: Yeah, one of the reasons, yes. And just to add on, that's why I think it should be voluntary, because I know there are fabulous women out there who would do wonderful in the military, but they should be given that opportunity, but it shouldn't be required for everyone, just as I don't think it should be a voluntary for men as well. Yeah.
1: Good point. So, Gio, what are your final thoughts on this?
2: Well, after talking through all this, I'm still on the yes side. Mm-hmm. I think if national defense is a shared responsibility, women should be willing to take part too. But if it became an actual policy, I'd want clear rules on how people are assigned to different roles and how long each role requires. And I'd also want pregnancy and childcare to be taken seriously from the start, as you guys discussed. Having to choose between caring for a young child and answering a call-up notice would be a huge concern for a lot of women. Mm-hmm. So for me, I could support it, but only if those kinds of situations were properly considered.
1: Mm-hmm. Right, so there's a lot to be discussed. So today we looked at whether military service in Korea should be extended to women and what that could actually mean in practice. From service length to physical fitness standards, the debate raises questions about what equal military service should look like. And as Korea weighs its future defense needs, the question of who should serve is likely to remain a topic of debate. And that brings us to the end of today's episode of News Generation, but NewsGen will be back tomorrow at 10:30 a.m. Korea time with more stories and discussions. So big thanks to Cheska.
0: Pleasure is always my thing.
1: And also Chuyeon.
2: Great to be here.
1: And to our viewers, thank you so much for watching. Hopefully the only draft you'll face today is a draft of your next big idea. We are
3: News Generation.

In one corner of the village school, a child is sniffing in tears. Before him stands the teacher, stern yet kind in his gaze. Was he perhaps punished? Beside him, another child struggles to hold back laughter. Ah, that boy smiling. He married early and is already wearing a gat. The energy here is intense. Wrestlers strain with all their might to throw one another, while people from all walks of life gather around cheering. Though for their

Happy seller, business seemed to matter more than the match. An important living space for women of Joseon era, and a place filled with the joys and sorrows of everyday life, this is the laundry site. As the Joseon woman lifts her skirt while washing her clothes, you can feel her strength and resilience. Behind the rocks, a scholar hides, covering his face with a fan, yet forgetting his dignity as he secretly watches the woman. Here, another scholar also hides behind his fan, watching someone with a lingering gaze. It is a woman carrying a child, unaware of his stare, while her husband, along with their two children, seems excited for their outing. Filling the canvas with laughter and the lively warmth of people, Album of Genre Paintings by Kim Hong-do captures everyday life in 18th century Joseon with a deeply humane gaze. Kim Hong-do placed not only the elite, but also ordinary people at the center of his work. From labor and play, to the subtle emotions between men and women. The diverse figures across these 25 paintings seem to transport us to vibrant scenes of Joseon life. By portraying the everyday lives of ordinary people, Album of Genre Paintings by Kim Hong-do preserves them as traces of a brilliant history. Within it, the timeless essence of life remains warm and alive.

Crunchers! I'm your DJ Chihi, and this is Culture Crunch. In the global bestseller, The Little Prince, there's this famous line that the fox says to the little prince. If you come at 4 in the afternoon, I'll begin to be happy by 3.

What time do you look forward to the most? For me, it's this time every Tuesday. You'll join us again today, right? Let's take a listen to our first song. Here is 만날 테니까 No Fade by Eclipse.

0: It's time for Unspoken Korea, a deep dive match where we unpack Korean culture, the familiar yet hard to explain stories. And today we're joined by Kevin of Void. Hi, Kevin.
1: Hi, Jihee.
0: How are you?
1: I'm good.
0: Good.
1: How are you?
0: I'm good too. Yeah. Loving the autumn weather.
1: The weather's been a lot cooler recently, I've noticed.
0: Yeah.
1: Like, it's almost like cold at night.
0: It is. It's pretty chilly.
1: It is, yeah. Mm. Summer is nearing its end, everyone.
0: Yes, it is.
1: Get your coats ready, and your jackets and your puffers, because it's about to get cold real fast.
0: Yes, that's how it is in Korea. Like the shift in the season, it's pretty abrupt, it seems like.
1: Yeah, it's like hot, hot, hot, and then cold.
0: Yeah. So
1: it's like
0: true.
1: That like really small, like short period where it's like, nice. As you're starting to enjoy it. Goodbye. Yeah. Time to freeze to death. Yeah.
0: That was a really nice, subtle expression. Nice.
1: Okay. Yeah, I remember last year it was like super nice in autumn. It was my first like Korean, like experiencing fall like for the first time.
0: Oh,
1: like,
0: yeah, truly. For you, right?
1: Yeah. And it just like flew away like that.
0: Yeah.
1: I want to really enjoy it. So, everyone, if you're in Korea, enjoy while it lasts, because it ain't gonna be here for that long.
0: Exactly. Enjoy this very moment, guys. All right, well, today's topic is K part-time jobs, or alba, we say in Korean, right? Yeah, so alba in Korean is short for the German word Arbeit. I don't know if I'm pronouncing that right in German, but it means work, and today it usually means a part-time job.
1: Yeah. I did not know the origin.
0: Yeah?
1: That's interesting.
0: Yeah, it's actually German. Mm-hmm. So, Kevin, have you ever had like a part-time job? Did you ever do?
1: Oh, yeah, I've done alba. Quite a few. Yeah.
0: Oh, okay.
1: Can mostly you, like in like food and beverage, like restaurant.
0: Like serving?
1: Yeah, serving.
0: Interesting. Yeah. All right, well,
1: all
0: how was
1: college,
0: it?
1: Yeah.
0: In college, okay. Mm-hmm.
1: I started in high school a little bit, like just doing very, very, very part-time.
0: Yeah.
1: And then college I did, like, I picked up a lot more shifts and stuff. And
0: okay.
1: Yeah, it was very valuable.
0: Was it?
1: Yeah, I think everyone, like, can learn from doing, like, part-time jobs. You know, I think, like, for food and beverage, it really made me recognize and, like, definitely respect like service workers a lot more.
0: Mm-hmm.
1: Like all the hard work that goes into it helped me with like my communication skills.
0: Oh, you know? Okay.
1: Because like, in America, I feel like in Korea, you don't have to like converse as much, like do small talk.
0: Yeah.
1: It's super, it's like, give me my food and like shut up and go away. But like in America, it's like they want you to like do small talk.
0: Oh, and, okay.
1: You know, you gotta get the tip.
0: Right.
1: Yeah, you know, I became like professional yapper. Yeah, I'm already kind of am.
0: But, well, what's a tip for getting some good tip?
1: You have to just make the customer feel like, I'm not like lying, you know.
0: Yeah.
1: I genuinely enjoyed like talking with everyone. Like, you know, there's like regulars too, so I'd be like, hey Joe, or like, how's your week been? You know, just making them feel like, you know, you
0: welcomed?
1: Care about them, and like, yeah, making them feel welcomed. And, like, I genuinely do, like, you know, I really cared about every single one of them. And, like, it was just, like, always fun to, like, catch up and stuff. And sometimes the boss would get mad because I would talk too much. But yeah.
0: That's cute.
1: Yeah, and like, also, like, just, you know, learning to, like, multitask and, like, be fast on your feet. And, like, you know, I would, like, be able to carry, like, 5 plates at once. And it was, like,
0: whoa.
1: Except I dropped plates one time and it was really traumatizing.
0: Oh, my gosh.
1: So I stopped putting so many on my arm. Yeah.
0: Oh my gosh.
1: Very traumatizing.
0: Good experience though.
1: It was, right? Yeah. You seriously learn a lot.
0: Yeah, and
1: That's
0: good.
1: Really recommend everyone at least do alba at least once.
0: Okay. Yeah. Like any type of alba, I guess. Well, whether it's a part-time job or a full-time job, one thing everyone looks forward to, I guess, is going home, right? Getting off work. In Korea, leaving work exactly on time is called 칼퇴, right?
1: I've heard.
0: Yeah. So when your shift ends, when you are doing your alba or part-time job, are you the type to 칼퇴 without worrying about what others think?
1: I wish I could be, but I was not.
0: Oh, okay.
1: Yeah, I was like, I don't know. Yeah. I feel like if it's like it's still busy or something, it just felt kind of wrong. Like, it's 5 now. Or like, you know, it's like goodbye.
0: Okay.
1: No, it's more just like I feel like a little guilty and like, or also like there's this thing like if I didn't have like all like my duties like completed, you know, it's like you have a checklist, right?
0: Yeah.
1: Oh, like before I clock out, like I need to have like this prepped or like this organized or this done. Like, I felt like I couldn't leave unless I felt like everything was like taken care of.
0: Oh, okay.
1: So obviously, you can't stay too late because then it's like, you know, that's also
0: overtime.
1: Like
0: overtime.
1: Yeah, overtime. Yeah. I mean, everyone wants overtime, but yeah, you got to be like, you know, you have to keep the boundaries and you know, be responsible. So, you know, there is like merit or like it's also important to like keep the, you know, time like relatively accurate.
0: Mm.
1: But I feel like, you know, I think staying a few minutes over, like just to like make sure everything is like prepped and done properly, or like if it's busy, you know, just helping out a little bit more. Oh. And also like if they're like your coworker is late or something, but it's like busy and like they're not here yet, you know, you don't want to just like ditch your coworkers, you know, so. Yeah, I just feel like it's like a little circumstantial. Depends on like the situation at hand, but I don't think I was really ever the type to just like...
0: Karte.
1: Yeah.
0: Okay.
1: Yeah. On the dot.
0: Okay.
1: Yeah.
0: All right.
1: Maybe sometimes, yeah.
0: Yeah, I guess you're right. Like, in these situations, the circumstances matter. Mm-hmm. And it's better for you to, I guess, be able to work more flexibly, you know, depending on the situation. But sometimes work hours can get quite complicated.
1: Mm.
0: And so today we have stories from crunchers who found themselves stuck in a dilemma over this work time.
1: Uh-oh.
0: Hmm. Let's hear our first story.
1: Let's. I'm Sophie from Australia, and I've been living in Korea for 3 years. I recently started working part-time at a cafe. My shift started at 2 p.m. On my first day, I arrived just before 2, put down my bag, tied on my apron, and was standing at the counter right at 2 p.m. I kept doing the same after that. I was never late, and I always started working at 2. But a few days later, the owner called me over.
0: Sophie, could you come a little earlier from now on?
1: What? I've never been late.
0: Well, if your shift starts at 2, you should be here at least 10 minutes early. That way, you have time to get ready.
1: That confused me. I agreed to work from 2 p.m., and I was already working at exactly 2 p.m. But the owner seemed to think that simply starting work on time wasn't enough. So how early do you actually need to arrive to be considered on time?
0: Well, I think people have very different standards on this, right?
1: Yeah, for sure.
0: Yeah. So for you, Kevin, if your shift starts at 2 p.m., how early do you think you should arrive?
1: Okay, so personally,
0: uh-huh.
1: I think it's also because like the way I was raised, perhaps, but I do think, you know, arriving like at least 5 to 10 minutes early is like, you know, like reasonable and responsible to do. Also, just like I think personally, obviously, you know, like no one's perfect, and there were times where, you know, I was running late, and you know, maybe like my schedule beforehand went over time, or like, you know, I don't know,
0: panicking,
1: whatever happened. But yeah, it just like gives you unnecessary anxiety, and like kind of doesn't. I feel like I'm the type who wants to like be like mentally prepared, also.
0: Okay.
1: Oh, like now I'm like easing into work mode, or like now I'm easing into like this mode. So yeah, I feel like it helps me to arrive just a little earlier.
0: Okay.
1: For peace of mind, less anxiety, and preparation.
0: Okay. At least 5 to 10 minutes.
1: Yeah.
0: All right. Well,
1: what about you?
0: For me, it's the same, but it depends on the work too, you know? Yeah. If I were to work at a cafe and there's not much preparation to do, for example, then I would just come probably on time, but not late, of course, but not too early either, right on time.
1: Okay. Mm-hmm.
0: And just be ready to work, you know, once you arrive.
1: Bam, I'm here now.
0: Yeah. Yeah. Yeah, as long as you're not late is what I think. But
1: I see.
0: Where you grew up, Kevin, are there any unwritten rules about what time you should arrive for any type of work?
1: I think, yeah.
0: Oh, okay.
1: I think there was like a reasonable expectation.
0: Oh. What's that?
1: I mean, I don't actually know. I don't know about like arriving early per se.
0: Okay.
1: But I don't think anyone's mad about arriving like if you get early, you know?
0: Oh.
1: Like, I don't think you're, like, the boss would be mad if
0: okay.
1: you arrive early. As long as it's not, like, absurdly early, you know?
0: Okay.
1: It's like, oh, why are you here, like, an hour before your shift begins? Like,
0: okay.
1: That's weird. But earlier is better than later, for sure. On time is good. Never late.
0: Okay.
1: But if you want to be on time, I feel like it's just better to be a little early. Yeah.
0: Because, like, in Korea, for example, if you are a newcomer, like a rookie to a company, then although your work shift starts from 9, like, your seniors would expect you to come 30 to, like, an hour earlier.
1: Really?
0: Yeah.
1: Wow.
0: Yeah. Sometimes they do. I don't know about these days, but,
1: And you just, like, stand there?
0: No, like, just like, prepare, like, get ready, get yourself in the mode, I guess.
1: I see.
0: All right, well, let's reveal our first topic then. Topic one, if your shift starts at 2 p.m., what time should you arrive? Option A, at least 10 minutes early so you have time to get ready. Versus option B, if your shift starts at 2, arriving in time to start at 2 is enough. All right, so Crunchers, choose A or B and send us your thoughts on YouTube or our Instagram as well. Kevin, which would you choose, I guess?
1: Yeah, I feel like I already kind of answered this, but I'll pick A.
0: Okay.
1: Mm-hmm.
0: All right.
1: And you?
0: I choose B. But usually I would be A too, but for this particular scenario, I would choose B because I don't feel like you need to be too early to get this work done. Like as I said earlier, there's not much preparation to do. Yeah, but usually when it's like broadcasting or like an interpretation gig, I would arrive at least 30 minutes earlier. But in this case, I think being on time, you know, at least just 1 or 2 minutes earlier is enough, is what I think.
1: Yeah, I guess, yeah, from what Sophie's perspective.
0: Uh-huh.
1: Like she was always like, you know, she would get there, put on an apron or whatever and like clock in, like be at the counter at like her beginning of your shift. I feel like that makes sense.
0: Yeah.
1: Yeah. I mean, I can't like be mad at that, you know?
0: Yeah. So,
1: but I feel like for me, it's just, yeah, like I said, it's just like a
0: psychological thing.
1: Yeah. For me, getting there right exactly on time doesn't make me feel like super comfortable or at peace. I feel like getting there a little earlier and just like, you know, I don't know.
0: Okay.
1: Assessing the situation.
0: Okay.
1: And mentally, like, just like preparing, like, oh, I have to do this, I have to do this.
0: Like walking through.
1: I'm also like very like, when it comes to like these type of things, very like, I need to have like a plan and like.
0: I see.
1: Yeah. Or I guess like depends on the work too. If you're just like. But whenever I would clock in for like my shift, like I would like always see, oh, like what tables need to be taken care of, you know, who hasn't been taken care of yet, who still needs to, or who's like almost finished. And like, yeah, I would like make a game plan.
0: Yeah. Okay. So you need extra time for that, I guess.
1: Yeah.
0: All right. Well, we're still receiving votes for this, but currently it's 92% for A and 8% for B.
1: I think it's the first time I've seen something this skewed.
0: Oh my goodness. Okay. Everyone's, I guess, very diligent.
1: But I'm curious how many of this 92% actually keep their word.
0: That is so true.
1: Because I feel like we're all, no one's perfect.
0: Yeah. And we have our, you know, ideal versions of ourselves.
1: We do. Yeah.
0: But, yeah.
1: Well, you don't think, you know, you don't see like how like, getting this to, you know, early is like a good mindset. No, you don't think so?
0: No, I do. I agree with that. But like the thing is, in this particular situation, I don't feel like you have to be there 10 minutes early, you know? I feel like that's an extension of work when you have like a clear shift. So with this type of work, because Like I said, you don't need too much preparation. Perhaps just put on an apron and be behind the counter or start serving, whatnot. Mm-hmm. I feel like being on time is enough. And you said you need that time to put your mind in the mode, right? Like, but I think you could do that, or Sophie could do that on her way to work. She's already getting ready, geared up.
1: I see.
0: Yeah.
1: That's a good point, yeah.
0: Yeah.
1: I guess that makes sense, too.
0: Mm.
1: Yeah, I guess for me, it's just whatever I do. Like I said, I'm not perfect, so I'm definitely not always, like, on time.
0: Uh-huh.
1: Yeah, there are times where I'm a little late. But I feel like, for the most part, it's just like a kind of like a mantra, something like I, like, want to live by. It's like,
0: okay,
1: because I know I have the tendency.
0: Uh-huh.
1: To, like, be late.
0: Yeah.
1: If I'm not, like, on top of it.
0: Okay.
1: I feel like it's, like, a thing I've, like, programmed myself to just, like, I need to get there 10 minutes, 15 minutes earlier.
0: Ah, okay.
1: So that I'm not going to be late. Because otherwise, I'll, yeah.
0: Wait, let me ask you a question then. Mm. If it's not work, and if you're meeting a friend, or it's, like, a group gathering, would you do the same? Like, would you arrive 10 minutes early?
1: Mm-hmm. Theoretically. In theory.
0: Idealistically.
1: Yeah.
0: Ideally.
1: Nice. Yeah.
0: Okay.
1: Wait, no. Don't get the wrong idea. I feel like I'm pretty on time for, like, most.
0: But not 10 minutes early.
1: Yeah, low-key, that's a little weird, I feel like. I get there 10 minutes early, I'm just like, time to wait for my friend.
0: It's, put myself in the mode to meet them and prepare
1: myself for my friend. Like, that's weird.
0: Yeah. Okay.
1: I mean, if that's you, kudos.
0: Yeah.
1: You. No disrespect.
0: Mm-mm.
1: But I feel like with me, like, the dynamic between my friends and I, it's like, or like me and my friends, it's just, we get there when we get there, it's like, what's up?
0: Okay. Pretty
1: like
0: chill about it.
1: Yeah.
0: Okay.
1: Yeah, definitely more chill.
0: Oh.
1: But obviously, you don't want to be like too late, you know, because like that's also rude. So, yeah.
0: All right. Well,
1: or like, you know, if you're free to be late, just shoot them a text, you know? Yeah, sorry, bro.
0: Let them know.
1: Be a little late.
0: Yeah. We actually had this scenario before. We talked about it. Wait. Maybe when you were away.
1: I don't know.
0: But we did talk about it. Like, if friends are late to meetings, like when they have to meet you, whatnot.
1: Mm-hmm.
0: But if it was some different type of work, would you still come, like, just 10 minutes earlier? Or would it be, like, a little earlier than that? Much earlier than that. Like, you have live broadcasting, for example.
1: Oh, yeah. I think your point about, like, it being circumstantial is very valid.
0: Uh-huh.
1: I think certain types of, like, jobs, like, require maybe more preparation, like, behind the scenes.
0: Yeah.
1: Or, like, beforehand, if they rehearse or do something like that. Then,
0: uh-huh.
1: Yeah, it makes sense to get there a lot earlier. So, yeah, but I think just in principle, I think it's reasonable to think, like, getting there at least, like, 10 minutes earlier is... You're never gonna, like, go wrong with that.
0: Okay.
1: I feel like, right? Yeah.
0: No.
1: So you might as just well do that. That's what I think, yeah.
0: Yeah.
1: So I'm probably not gonna change my answer.
0: Okay.
1: Yeah.
0: But I feel like if you have another person working before you in the previous shift...
1: Ah.
0: You know?
1: And you get there earlier, you're just, like, staring at them.
0: Yeah. And you're
1: when are you going to clock out?
0: Exactly.
1: No overtime for you.
0: Yeah. You might set, like, a very bad example. Not bad, bad example, but you might be pressuring them, whatnot. And if you need to be there early to, I guess, receive updates from them, then you'd be asked to come 10 or 15 minutes earlier. But if that's not the case, I think... arriving on time to do your job is enough.
1: I see.
0: Yeah.
1: Okay.
0: So in this case, I think I'll stick to my answer as well. But let's see what our crunchers think about this and read a few comments together. Emily, Kevin's twin, is saying, as my band director always said, if you're early, you're on time. If you're on time, you're late. Ah, I have lived by that motto my entire life since then.
1: I've heard that before somewhere, yeah.
0: Oh, okay.
1: I feel like that's a good motto, yeah.
0: Yeah, it is. Okay. Yeah.
1: The unspoken rules,
0: I guess.
1: Yeah. Brianna Weisman says, listen, I'm always early, but I understand that not everyone is not on the same level. Just so long as you are ready to go when you are scheduled, that's what matters the most. Manager brain coming out.
0: Mm.
1: Mm. very responsible manager here.
0: Yeah.
1: And setting a good example for our employees.
0: That's a good example, I guess. Well, dear.meowria is saying, I always arrive early just so I can chill in the AC. Okay.
1: Oh, we've got a very chill person here. I feel that. Sweet as Mass says, my parents always taught us that 10 minutes early is 10 minutes
0: what?
1: Late. What?
0: So even 10 minutes early is being late. So you have to be earlier is what you mean, right? Oh my goodness.
1: So in this case, you have to be at least 20 minutes early then.
0: Right. Oh my gosh.
1: To offset the negative.
0: Well, Preppy Stay is saying, as long as you're not late. Yeah, as long as you're not late. Yeah, I agree with you. I guess people have different standards. And as for me, depending on what type of work I have to do, I would come like just on time, go on time, or 10 minutes earlier, or 30 minutes even earlier.
1: I feel like for at least like Culture Crunch, we get here pretty early.
0: Oh, yeah, I feel like, right? We get here like 30 minutes earlier for Culture Crunch. We're punctual. No, very early people. Anyway. All right. So both of us won't change our mind. Oh, but the final voting result, let us reveal that, is 80-20.
1: Oh, that's very clean.
0: Yeah, that's pretty clean. Okay. Some more people 80-20. Chose B. I guess it really does depend on the situation is what I think. Yeah. Well, hopefully our crunchers help Sophie with her dilemma on this. Let's hear a song before our next story. Here is Latte Hanjan, a cup of latte by Gavi and Jay featuring Kirin Mi.

0: We're back. This is Unspoken Korea. Joining us is Kevin from Void. Now, our next story is a little more complicated than simply arriving on time for your part-time job. Now, this time, it's about a request from an owner who has always treated the worker well. Let's hear it right away.
1: I'm Minji, a university student, and I've been working part-time at a small restaurant near campus for about a year. Since I've been there for a while, I've become pretty close with the owner.
0: Minji, didn't you say you have exams next week?
1: Yes, I have 3 on Friday.
0: Then go home an hour early on Thursday, and if it's quiet today, do some study.
1: Really? Thank you so much. I really appreciate how considerate the owner was. So I naturally wanted to work a little harder, too. Then one day, another part-timer and I were working together when a rush of customers came in just as our shift was ending.
0: Sorry, but could you two stay just 10 more minutes?
1: Those 10 minutes are paid, right?
0: Oh, come on! It's only 10 minutes. Boss, I'll help.
1: No, working time should be counted properly. 10 minutes still work. The owner looked a little hurt and eventually told us to just go home. Afterward, I asked my coworker if it was really necessary to be so strict about just 10 minutes, especially since the owner had always been so good to us. But my coworker said kindness is one thing and wages are another. What do you think?
0: Well, in Korea, there's a word. Everyone knows it if you know the Korean culture, jeong, right? That sense of affection and emotional bond, right? That builds up between people over time. So if an owner has always looked after you, like how this owner has done for Minji, it can feel harder to simply say no. So Kevin, when you become close with someone you work with, do your standards become a little more flexible, would you say?
1: This is such a difficult thing.
0: Yeah.
1: Because it's like, you have to navigate the boundaries, you know, the nuances, because work is work.
0: Mm.
1: And like, you know, jeong and like all that, like personal relationships and whatnot, or like camaraderie is like another thing. And when those two like mix together, oh, we talked about this before too, with like the hairstylist and everything.
0: Yeah.
1: But yeah, it definitely becomes a little muddy to navigate, a little difficult. I think personally, from personal experience, I tend to become more flexible for sure. And like, I feel like, how do you say this in English? Like, my English is getting worse. Like, I can, 마음이 약해지는. Like, I feel like I tend to
0: soften up.
1: Yeah, I tend to like feel pretty bad or like want to help out, like, you know, if I can. Yeah, how about you?
0: Yeah, I mean, again, it depends on the work, what type of work. In this case, if you have built that jeong, you know, and rapport with your owner, and the owner has done so much for you, and they've been flexible with your circumstances as well, then I would definitely help. I mean, 10 minutes during a busy hour is doable. So I would help out. But if it was some other work, not alba, but an official, like professional work, then I would count every 10 minutes. Not
1: every
0: minute,
1: 10
0: but
1: seconds.
0: 10 minutes. Yeah. All right.
1: That makes sense. Yeah.
0: Yeah.
1: I do think it's really important, because I feel like for me, like what I personally struggle with is like saying what I need to say, or like in a professional setting, like, oh, like this is like, like this needs to be kept, or this boundary needs to be kept. I feel like I'm pretty bad at that, which is not good for like professional settings. Like, I feel like I need to be more like upfront and assertive about certain things, but I'm kind of just like, okay, sure, I'll help. Yeah.
0: Yeah, I mean, it's more sociable, I guess, to be flexible in these circumstances. But anyhow, let's reveal topic two now then. Topic two, your kind boss asks you to stay just 10 more minutes. What would you do? A, they've been considerate to me, so I'd help out for 10 minutes on a busy day. B, gratitude and working hours are separate. I'd leave on time. Wow, very strict. Now, Kevin, which would you choose?
1: Yeah, I feel like definitely I'm A.
0: Okay. Oh, gosh. This is so hard. But I will choose B. Because, I mean, in this situation, I guess I would go for A. Mm-hmm. But like I said, in official work settings or like professional work settings, I would definitely choose B. I mean, for example, I'm an interpreter as well. And if I have interpretation gigs, for every 10 minutes that's been added, we get an overtime rate for that. Because it's paid like, not on an hourly basis, but we have an hourly rate. And then it becomes till 6 hours. We have a different rate for that. So if you divide that hour into like 10 minutes, it's like 1/6 of that time. So we would get that from that rate, you know?
1: No, no, that's, I think that's very valid because like work is work and like it's a service, right?
0: Yeah.
1: Like you're providing, so... Yeah, doing it for free, I feel like in a way that's like disrespecting yourself in a way, so. And if like someone expects you to just like do it for them out of like the goodness of your heart, like, yeah, sure, like, you know, you're like a kind person and all, but like, it's like, they can take advantage of that, you know, so. And I know there are people who can take advantage easily of like nice people who are too afraid to like speak up for themselves.
0: Definitely.
1: So I know the importance of like having to do this.
0: Yeah.
1: Which I'm still working on, like I said. But yeah, no, that's very valid. And I think I respect that for
0: sure. Like you said, on a personal level, it's really hard to do that.
1: Right.
0: You know, be strict on them. But if you think about the whole industry, like if I set a bad example, then the clients, they may say, oh, like this interpreter, they said it was okay to work 10 minute overtime. Like we didn't have to pay extra for that. Then that would be, I guess, a loss for the other interpreter that might be working for them, you know? So in that setting, I would definitely go for B.
1: Oh, that's also a good point.
0: Just because of me, like the whole rating system or the rate system, it might become quite blurry, like the boundaries, the lines.
1: And that can make it worse for other fellow like people in the field.
0: Exactly.
1: Yeah.
0: That's what I worry about.
1: No, that's a valid... I didn't even think of that, so...
0: Yeah.
1: I see.
0: Yeah. All right. Well, currently the score or the voting, not the result, it's 75-25 for A and B. Oh, interesting. It's not as lopsided as before, but still more people are leaning toward A. Okay.
1: Yeah, I guess for me, I was thinking more about this, the scenario, and like, I feel like, especially when it comes to like, what I'm familiar with, right, is, like, I can relate to Minji a lot because, like, in a restaurant setting, especially because, like, I would also, like, get pretty close to the owners, you know? So if they ask, or I feel like they wouldn't even really need to ask most of the time. It's more just, like, oh, like, if it's big.

0: busy. Like, I couldn't bring myself to just like leave. Like, oh, it's like 8 p.m., 9 p.m., that time to go. Like,
1: yeah.
0: If it's busy, you definitely, like, you just have to stay and, like, or, like, you feel bad just ditching your coworkers, right? In the middle of, like, a rush or something. So, but I also, like, know that if you stay too long, that can look really bad, too, because it just kind of seems like you're trying to get that overtime or, like, you know, it's, like, not fair to other workers. So, it's like that, you got to do that, what's it called? You gotta walk the fine line of like,
1: so hard
0: being considerate and like maybe like, especially if the owners are really good to you, you know, you want to help them out, but also like balancing it so it doesn't look too excessive, because if it's excessive, that's also irresponsible, because you're, you know, if you're still on the clock, if you're already clocked out, then yeah, you know, just help out a little bit, not too long, because like, you know, it is your time, so. But if you're still on the clock, then if you try to stay too long, but like, you know, like, yes, maybe you're helping out, but it could also look like you're just trying to steal money. So, yeah, you got to always be careful in those settings. So,
1: all right. That fine balance, I guess. But what if, like, you know how you mentioned some people take advantage of your kindness? You know, your owner is not going to be taking advantage of you, but ever since you help them out with that extra 10 minutes on a busy day, it becomes a thing now. Like, it's become natural for the owner to ask you again, oh, can you like stay for another 10 minutes? And that 10 minutes builds up to like hours and hours of extra work.
0: Oh, that's a...
1: Then what?
0: Oh, no, no, no.
1: Right?
0: That's a big no-no, yeah.
1: What would you say then?
0: Yeah, at that point, I would hope... whoever it is, me or someone else out there, catches on. Now they're just taking advantage of you.
1: Okay.
0: And you don't let your poor self.
1: But the thing is, you know they're not taking advantage of you.
0: Oh.
1: But like, it's just become a habit. Not habit, but like a regular sort of thing. Like an unspoken rule. Oh, like, it's okay to ask Kevin for an extra 10 minute on a busy day. Like, we've become close enough to ask for that.
0: Okay, I think, like, maybe if you've, like, worked at this, like, establishment for a really long time, and you do have that, like, you know, special relationship with the owners or whatever, or, like, I don't know, I feel like you're... Also, I think it depends, because, like, I've also worked at, like, places where it's, like, the... like, maybe, like, the owner's, like, a family friend or, like, someone, like, who introduced me to them, you know? And they got me like the part-time job or something. Then I feel like, yeah, there's a little more pressure and like expectation for you to like, you know, go out of your way more. But if that's not the case, I'm not sure. Yeah, I feel like it's just balance. But if they're, but I think if it's been like a long time where you've built like a truly like a lot of rapport, then yeah.
1: Okay.
0: Sure. As long as it's not, like, every day.
1: Yeah. Okay, okay.
0: But we have to, like, you know, we have to protect our time as well. So.
1: Exactly. I mean, what if then...
0: Work is work, yeah.
1: You're not free every day. Like, on one day, you have to leave sharp because you have something else afterward. Would you say no then?
0: Oh, yeah. I think...
1: Oh, okay.
0: If you have, like, plans beforehand or, like, other... what's it called? Yeah, other plans after that you have to keep, then that's also like, you need to respect that as well.
1: Okay.
0: So
1: you can say no to that, like in those cases then, right?
0: Hopefully.
1: Okay. All right.
0: Yeah.
1: But what if like Minji, right? Minji, she finds out later that some other part-timers are not receiving the same sort of treatment from the owner.
0: And
1: she
0: was
1: receiving special treatment. Yeah, so she would be happy to help the owner, but the other part-timers, they might be, you know, saying, oh, why are you treating Minji differently? And like, I wouldn't work extra time for you when you're not flexible with me, with my circumstances. What if that's the case?
0: Yeah, then you just have to like never make eye contact with your coworkers again. Yeah.
1: So uncomfortable.
0: Yeah, no, that's I really don't like that. Yeah, those type of situations.
1: Yeah.
0: I don't think I've... Have I? Maybe. I don't think I've been in those type of situations.

0: situations, but I can imagine how uncomfortable it'd be for both parties.
1: Yeah.
0: Yeah. I don't know. I think, yeah, at the end of the day, work is work, and you don't want to get too mixed in with your, yeah, personal, like, relationships or, like, favoritism or whatever. Yeah. And now that I think about it, there have been times where I've been late to my plans after work because I stayed longer to help out and stuff. Yeah, now that I think about it.
1: Okay. Yeah. So you weren't able to say no then?
0: Yeah, I was bad at saying no.
1: Aww.
0: Yeah, I think I'm better now, but...
1: Okay.
0: Yeah, I just remembered, yeah, I was kind of like that.
1: But at least you have an excuse to your later appointment. You could just say, I had, like, more work to get done.
0: I guess, yeah.
1: Yeah. But, okay, here's another thing. What if the owner brings up the favor directly? Hmm? So, like... So, for example, Minji hesitates because they know that they've been receiving, like, unfair treatment compared to their other coworkers. So she sort of hesitates to, like, listen to the favor and stay back and work over time. And then the owner specifically points out, oh, remember when I let you leave an hour early for your exam?
0: Oh, they're guilt-tripping you with, no, you're not supposed to do that.
1: It's just 10 minutes. Like,
0: no, you're not supposed to bring up the past because... Yeah.
1: But what if the owner does that?
0: Then you become really awkward and, like,
1: would
0: now...
1: Would you quit?
0: Like, low key, like, that's, like, you gotta consider, like, because that, like, sets a precedent for, like, how the future's gonna be, I feel like, you know, it's like, oh, that's how it's gonna be, you know?
1: Yeah.
0: They use, like, the past to, like, you know, take advantage of, like, the present.
1: True.
0: And guilt trip you and...
1: Yeah.
0: Yeah, all kinds of things can happen, you know, like, gaslighting and blah, blah, blah.
1: True,
0: so
1: true.
0: You have to be careful, yeah.
1: And if this is the case, I would immediately think, like, all the kindness that the owner has shown me so far was to get what she wanted to get later in the future.
0: Exactly. Yeah, exactly. That's the worst.
1: Yeah, that is the worst.
0: That's how trust issues are created, everyone.
1: Yeah.
0: Yeah.
1: Oh, gosh, it's so hard. But, I mean, if this is the case, like, for example, if you're receiving special treatment and you don't want to seem like... you're doing extra work for the owner because you received the treatment while you know that your coworker hasn't been receiving the same treatment. Mm-hmm. In that case, I would say no to the extra 10 minute.
0: I think I would, or I should, yeah.
1: Right?
0: Hopefully, yeah.
1: Like, if the coworker was there. Yeah, it's hard, but still. And... when they're guilt tripping you, the owner, saying, I let you leave early, like, last time, then I would say, oh, but, like, that was, I thought you just did that out of kindness. I wouldn't be able to say it like this, but
0: I'd be crying on the inside.
1: Yeah, I would be. Yeah. And I'd say, I'll just make an excuse and I'll lie. Oh, sorry, like, today I have to leave. And then I'll be like, oh, should I quit?
0: Sometimes you just gotta, yeah.
1: Yeah, you gotta lie.
0: It's a wake-up call, yeah. You gotta do what you gotta do.
1: Yeah, not easy, not easy. Like, when it comes to humans, not easy. But now let's see what our crunchers think and read a few of their comments. Now, Emily Kevin's twin is saying, I unfortunately am too kind for my own good, and I will help even if I should be leaving. Oh, just like Kevin.
0: Aw, that's why they're my twins.
1: Yeah.
0: Preppy Stay says, you have to pay people for overtime unless you are salaried. If the owner needs your help, they should understand. Hopefully the owners are responsible and keep their, you know, practice that properly.
1: Yeah.
0: I feel like I've known owners who didn't do that. So,
1: but yeah, I agree. Unless you're salaried, you do have to be paid for that overtime work. Dear Dot Miria is saying, as long as I get paid, I'll stay at work overnight. Okay, so everybody's saying...
0: Overnight?
1: Yeah, overnight even? Okay. I mean, as long as you're getting paid for that.
0: Anything for the bag. Yeah. Hesi Kamdongnim says, 10 more minutes a day is okay for me if I can ask to stay and help.
1: Okay.
0: But honestly, 10 minutes I feel like is...
1: Then what is not okay? 11 minutes? 15 minutes? You know, like, I don't know. It's not easy. But
0: these obstructions.
1: 404 not found, no. Say.

0: basic sort of unspoken rule. Well, spoken rule it should be is,
1: you know, it's like, you know, it's hopefully not just like this is being like counted and noted and like measured and balanced. Then like, then yeah, it's just, you know, just help them out. You
0: yeah,
1: know?
0: Okay.
1: Not that big of a deal.
0: All right.
1: Yeah, hopefully.
0: Well,
1: yeah.
0: I'll stick to my answer too because I just want to keep that the basic rule, you know, and then have some exceptions. Sometimes I could help 10 minutes, whatnot.
1: Yeah, that's very respectable. I agree.
0: Yeah. Oh my gosh, thinking about it just gives me a headache, really. But anyhow, today we talked about some tricky situations surrounding K part-time jobs, or 알바, we call them. When does work officially begin, and where does kindness end and obligation begin? They sound like simple questions, really, but once you're actually in that situation, and I'm sure many of you've experienced it firsthand as well, the answer gets much harder. So, Kevin, which situation was the toughest for you today?
1: Yeah, I think the second one was definitely...
0: The second one?
1: I think once we started talking about, like, all, like, the details and, like, you know, all the nuances that can go on behind all this. Yeah, there's a lot that can happen, and it's, like, very circumstantial.
0: Uh-huh.
1: And so, like, depending on the situation, like, what type of relationship you have, and because it's, like, not just, like, inputs and outputs, right?
0: Uh-huh.
1: Like, it's, like, you're working with people, and, like, the owners are also people. It gets a lot more complicated because people are complicated. But
0: true.
1: Hopefully we can just, you know what's excessive and what's, like, at least the bare minimum.
0: Mm.
1: Like, you, like, are somewhere in between, hopefully, you know?
0: Mm-hmm.
1: And I think overall, though, like, doing, like, showing that you're doing your best and, like, you know, not just doing the bare minimum, but doing, you know, a little more than that, at least. I think that will take you far in life. I think that overall will benefit you. Mm-hmm. And no matter what workplace you're in or what work environment you're in, you know, just going the extra mile. But also, like, don't, like, exhaust yourself, or, like, don't let, like, your kindness be taken advantage of. Just work hard, you know, and do more than the minimum for sure. Like, do your best, but also, like, know the boundaries you should keep, you know, because out of respect for yourself, and, like, out of respect for the workplace culture and environment, for your set precedent for your coworkers and the future coworkers.
0: And
1: like, low key, maybe, like, don't get too close to
0: the owner.
1: Yeah. Just for, like, I don't know, I feel like that's, like, a safe thing to do.
0: Yeah. 'Cause
1: you never know what can happen.
0: Keep that safe distance.
1: Yeah. Once you get too close, then it's, like, very hard to, like, cut that off. Mm. So it's like,
0: I mean, work is still work,
1: yeah,
0: you know?
1: Exactly.
0: Keep that. I mean, basics. Yeah. Don't be late. And I guess you could be a little flexible depending on the circumstance, but don't get pushed over and know that you need to get compensated for extra work. Although you could, there are exceptions.
1: Yes.
0: All right. Well, today.
1: Good food for thought. Yes.
0: Yeah. So today, Kevin and I had a lively debate about K-Alba, and we got to hear about your opinions as well. But if you have any other situations, stories that you think is universal, then send them our way to our email or Instagram account. We'll have to say goodbye with our last song. Here's Simple Is the Best by Jeong Eun Ji. Shall we say goodbye together, Kevin?
1: Let's do it.
0: Key.

0: Are you curious about Korean cultural heritage?
1: If you are a fan of Korean culture and history, listen up. Korean cultural heritage is based on a 5,000-year history.
0: The whole country is like a massive museum because it possesses such diverse cultural properties. Let's not wait any longer and take a look.
1: First, for beginners, for those who are not familiar with Korea, let's start with the world famous list.
0: You can see how Korea's beautiful traditional patterns and historical features have been preserved.
1: And don't forget to experience Korea's intangible cultural heritage. From Ganggang Sulle to Taechum, there's just so many exciting cultural heritages to experience.
0: These are for intermediate level tourists who have already visited Korea and its famous attractions. You might even be standing in a World Heritage Site right now.
1: How about searching for intangible cultural heritage that you can experience? 한소리, 제주 해녀 다이빙, 김장. Make some unforgettable memories while having fun.
0: Last but not least, the advanced level. It's the memory of the World Register. Korea possesses an extensive documentary heritage. Korea is serious about documentation and preservation.
1: A tour of Korean cultural heritage will become a legacy of your own.
0: Why not make your own Korean cultural heritage travel itinerary?
1: Isn't it fascinating?

0: Ahead of tomorrow's summit, bringing together the leaders of South Korea and Central Asian countries, President Lee Jae-myung met with his Uzbek counterpart and agreed to deepen the two countries' special strategic partnership, including cooperation on critical mineral supply chains, artificial intelligence, and transportation. U.S. President Donald Trump dismissed growing calls for greater regulation of artificial intelligence, calling concerns over AI a hoax. He lashed out at Anthropic CEO Dario Amore, who has publicly called for an AI slowdown. Saudi Arabia is reportedly looking to boost oil shipments through the Strait of Hormuz as its security crisis deepens. This comes after attacks forced the country to halt a key pipeline, which has been a major route for getting its crude to global markets during the Iran war. Hello and welcome to our noon edition of Arirang News. President Lee Jae-myung has kicked off a series of summits with Central Asian leaders, starting with the president of Uzbekistan on Monday. The talks come ahead of the inaugural Korea-Central Asia Summit, which Lee will chair tomorrow. Our Blue House correspondent Song Yoo-jin starts us off.
1: Escorted by the traditional Korean military band, Chitade, Uzbekistan's first couple arrived at the Blue House on Monday, where they were greeted by President Lee Jae-myung and First Lady Kim Hye-kyung. The welcoming ceremony for President Shavkat Mirziyoyev, who is on a state visit to Korea to attend the inaugural Korea-Central Asia Summit, featured hundreds of honor guards and dozens of children from both countries. Lee and Mirziyoyev last met on the sidelines of the UN General Assembly in September last year. Building on their discussions there on expanding economic cooperation, Monday's summit focused on deepening the two countries' special strategic partnership established in 2019. Uzbekistan is the only Central Asian country to have such a partnership with Seoul.
2: 교통 인프라, 보건 의료, 기후 위기 대응부터 핵심 광물 공급망, 또 인공지능과 디지털 전환, 방위 산업에 이르기까지 호혜 협력의 지평을 넓히고 미래 성장을 이끌 동력을 함께 만들어 갈 수 있다고 믿습니다.
3: More than 700 Korean companies are operating in Uzbekistan through joint ventures. While Korean investment continues to grow, Korean expertise and technology are also being widely adopted across industries, including electronics and information technology, education, agriculture, and healthcare.
1: A total of 13 documents were exchanged following the summit talks. Notably, Korea's Ministry of Finance and Economy and Uzbekistan's Ministry of Investment, Industry and Trade signed a memorandum of understanding to begin feasibility studies on two projects: a high-speed rail project and the establishment of a national genome and biobank center in Uzbekistan. This is expected to expand cooperation in transport and health infrastructure and could create more opportunities for Korean companies doing business in the country.
0: Ahead of the Korea-Central Asia Summit on Wednesday, President Lee will hold bilateral talks with the leaders of all five participating countries. On Tuesday, he will sit down with his counterparts from Turkmenistan and Kazakhstan. Song Yoo-jin, Arirang News.
4: Over in the United States, President Donald Trump is pushing back against growing calls for to slow or regulate artificial intelligence, dismissing warnings about AI risks

0: as a hoax. His comments come as major AI companies call for stronger safeguards, deepening the debate over how far and how fast the technology should advance. Our Lee Seung-jae has more.
1: President Donald Trump is pushing back sharply against growing calls for tighter regulation of artificial intelligence, dismissing warnings about AI risks and criticism of the rapid expansion of data centers. In a series of posts on Truth Social Monday, Trump called concerns over AI a hoax and a scam, arguing that opposition to data centers is growing only because the United States is leading the global AI race. Trump also criticized Anthropic CEO Dario Amodei and others who have called for the industry to consider slowing the development of increasingly powerful AI systems. The remarks come as some leading figures in the AI industry warn that governments may have only a limited window to establish meaningful safeguards. Anthropic co-founder Jack Clark told the BBC that AI capabilities are advancing rapidly and said policymakers should act while only a small number of companies still have the resources to build the most advanced models.
2: We are in this window now, and the time to act is when you have a small number of players in industry. That's when you can get a policy regime in place that can prevent accidents and it can prevent the technology spiraling out of control.
1: Anthropic has previously warned that future AI systems could be faster than governments and society can manage the potential risks. Vice President J.D. Vance also weighed in on Monday, expressing skepticism about calls for restrictions from major AI companies and describing such regulations as a potential Trojan horse.
3: I have to say, just personally, I feel a little bit weird about the fact that you have so many frontier AI tech companies kind of coming to the government and begging the government to regulate them. It feels a little bit to me like a bit of a Trojan horse. So I think we just have to be careful about this.
1: At the same time, Microsoft on Monday released a provisional AI code of conduct outlining restrictions and principles of how its models should operate. Microsoft AI chief Mustafa Suleiman said the guidelines are intended to make clear that AI should serve people, support human judgment and autonomy, and avoid creating unhealthy dependence. Microsoft said it developed a code of conduct through focus groups and consultations with experts in law, ethics, linguistics, and philosophy. Lee Seung-jae, Arirang News.
0: And over in the Middle East, Saudi Arabia's oil exports are under growing strain as attacks from multiple fronts squeeze the routes it relies on to get crude oil to global markets, potentially forcing it to grow increasingly reliant on the Strait of Hormuz. Our Moon Ye-ryun has the details.
4: Saudi Arabia is moving to boost oil exports through the Strait of Hormuz after a drone attack knocked out a key pipeline. Bloomberg reported Monday that the disruption is deepening a security crisis that has also seen Iran-backed Houthi rebels seize new territory near a separate Red Sea shipping route. The kingdom increased shipments through Hormuz in the first 10 days of this month compared with August, and is now looking to raise them further, a person familiar with the matter said. Saudi Arabia had relied on its 1,200-kilometer east-west pipeline to bypass Hormuz, where the war between the U.S. and Iran has disrupted shipping. Drones struck at least two points along the pipeline on September 11th, an attack Saudi Arabia has blamed on Iran-backed militias in Iraq. Two regional officials told the Associated Press that repairs could take 3 to 5 weeks, with the pipeline potentially running only partially in the meantime. That shutdown adds to pressure on Saudi Arabia's other main export route. According to the Associated Press, Iran-backed Houthi rebels have seized a series of islands and a port city in the southern Red Sea in recent weeks, tightening their grip on a narrow strait that Saudi tankers must pass through en route to Asia. Michael Ratney, a former U.S. ambassador to Saudi Arabia, told the AP that the crisis Saudi Arabia had long dreaded is now unfolding, while Washington has shown little willingness to intervene in Yemen. Saudi Aramco had pushed total exports to nearly 4 million barrels a day earlier this month, with about 1 million barrels moving through Hormuz and the rest through the Red Sea port of Yanbu, according to tanker tracking data cited by Bloomberg. Total shipments had fallen to roughly 3 million barrels a day in August, the lowest in at least 9 years. The developments also pushed oil prices higher on Monday, with Brent crude settling at $105.68 a barrel. Moon Hye-ryun, Arirang News.
0: The yield on

On the benchmark 10-year U.S. Treasury briefly topped 5% on Monday, reaching 5.012% during intraday trading, its highest level since October 2023. The surge comes as oil prices are above $100 a barrel, fueling renewed inflation concerns and amid increasing expectations that the Federal Reserve will keep interest rates higher for longer or potentially raise rates again at this week's policy meeting. The 10-year yield influences borrowing costs across the economy, including mortgage rates and corporate loans. A sustained rise could further pressure households and businesses, while making riskier assets such as stocks less attractive, as investors can earn roughly 5% from relatively safe U.S. government debt. South Korea's export prices posted their steepest monthly drop in nearly 4 years in August, as a stronger Korean won offset rising global oil prices. The Bank of Korea said this morning that the export price index fell 3.7% in August from the month before, the largest monthly drop since December 2022, as a stronger Korean won pulled down prices for chemicals, electronics, and other goods. An official said a stronger won can squeeze exporters' profits, but it eases the burden on importers and consumers economy-wide. Korea's terms of trade improved sharply, with the index measuring the nation's purchasing power from trade rising 27.1% from a year earlier, the fastest pace on record.

0: A U.S. federal court has ruled against the Trump administration's new rule capping the length of stay for international students and foreign journalists. Over 20 states and cities are also filing lawsuits against a separate immigration policy. Our issue has more.
1: Just a day before its scheduled implementation, a federal court judge on Monday ruled against the Trump administration's new immigration rule that would cap the length of stay for international students and foreign journalists. Under the new Department of Homeland Security policy, FNJ visas for foreign students and visitors on exchange would be limited to 4 years, and I visas for journalists would be limited to up to 240 days. But U.S. District Judge F. Dennis Saylor in Boston ruled in favor of a coalition of education advocacy groups and unions, writing that the damage to the higher education system and to the economy of the United States is likely to be catastrophic. About 1.6 million people in the U.S. are on F visas, and another 500,000 are on J visas. According to the Korean Embassy in the U.S., there are nearly 12,000 Korean students in the U.S. and 8,000 visitors on exchange programs. Meanwhile, the administration is facing another legal pushback over a public charge revision set to take effect this Friday. The directive seeks to expand immigration authorities' power to deny green cards to individuals who have used or are likely to rely on public assistance like food stamps and Medicaid. In response, 22 states and the District of Columbia, as well as major municipalities, including New York City and San Francisco, are filing federal lawsuits.
2: Denying people services does not erase their need. It compounds it, generating a greater cost to our system that will be placed on the backs of working people for years to come.
1: The Trump administration defends both measures as essential to ensuring self-sufficiency and mitigating security risks. Lee Si-hu, Arirang News.
0: South Korean women's soccer team began their 2026 Aichi Nagoya Asian Games campaign with a 5-0 win over Myanmar in Japan on Monday. Midfielder Kim Min-ji scored a hat-trick, with veterans Chang Seul-gi and Choi Yu-ri also finding the net in the Group F opener. South Korea currently ranks second in the group on goal difference after North Korea defeated Bangladesh 10-0 in the same round. Next up for South Korea is Bangladesh on Thursday, followed by North Korea on September 21st. Asia's largest broadcasting and video content market has opened its doors in Seoul, bringing together industry professionals from around the world to explore new opportunities for Korean content. Our Cho Young-eun reports.
3: As global interest in K-content continues to grow, the industry is looking beyond its success so far and focusing on new opportunities. To discover new possibilities for the future, BCWW 2026 kicked off Monday at COEX in Seoul under the theme Illuminate Every Possibility. Taking an in-depth look at key issues in the rapidly changing media landscape, the event also featured actor Kim Nam-gil, who shared his insights under the theme From Scene Stealer to Scene Shaper.
4: I always want to find good stories. So the importance of the unique IPs that Korea or each country has is ultimately what I think of as culture. That's why I think a place like BCWW, where we can share, exchange, and communicate through those stories, is very valuable.
3: The three-day event brings together 403 companies from 17 countries and features an exhibition market, workshops, and various showcases. Organizers say the event will open the door to new ideas and strengthen connections among stakeholders across the global broadcasting and media industry.
5: Until now, K-content has focused on selling completed works. But as the importance of formats and IPs continues to grow, we have prepared a K-format showcase at BCWW in cooperation with Fox. We are expanding the scope of our event by creating opportunities to incorporate their potential for success.
3: The event aims to maximize business networks for participating companies while providing programs that will provide a platform to present flagship content and formats.
6: Well, in Mexico, the Hallyu wave is we're riding the high. There's a ton of demand, a lot of TV stations and streaming platforms are offering cake content. So the challenge is to ride the wave, but offer something different for audiences.
3: Highlighting major industry trends and issues, the event also shed light on short-form content and artificial intelligence, presenting new opportunities for creativity.
7: BCWW has grown into a premier global platform, showcasing the excellence of cake content and creating new opportunities in the rapidly changing media industry. This year's runs through Wednesday. Cho Young-eun, Arirang News.
1: This is the world now. President Volodymyr Zelensky says he will back a halt to strikes on energy sites, but only if Washington can show that Russia is serious about ending the war. Trump wrote on social media that Ukraine had agreed not to hit Russian energy targets and that Russia had agreed to do the same. Zelensky did not confirm that, but he said Ukraine is ready to de-escalate if this becomes a real first step toward ending the war. However, he also said that nobody has yet seen any genuine willingness from Russia to end the war. Trump had told Zelensky on Sunday to stop striking Russian diesel infrastructure. Ukrainian drone attacks on refineries have cut Russian fuel output, and the U.S. average diesel price passed $6 a gallon last week. New York City could take YouTube out of its classrooms. Two senior council members are calling for it to be banned weeks after the city barred AI for younger students. The heads of the council's oversight and education committees want students blocked from watching YouTube and want the city's education department to justify any other use, such as teachers showing videos in class. They also want gamified learning apps banned, individual devices taken away from children up to fifth grade, and exams returned to paper and pencil. In the United States, a Russian businessman with ties to Vladimir Putin paid for the parties that followed Donald Trump Jr.'s wedding this year. The president's son and his wife confirmed on social media that Umar Kremlev covered two nights of events in the Bahamas, calling it a generous wedding gift from a friend. Kremlev heads the International Boxing Association and has been sanctioned by Ukraine over his links to Putin. President Trump, who did not attend, said he has never heard of him. In the UK, Prince Harry and his wife Meghan are moving their two children to a different school after just 2 days, over concerns about getting them there safely. Their spokesperson said on Monday that the distance from home and heavy traffic on the route worried the family's security team, adding that the decision to move should in no way be interpreted as a reflection on the school. The family moved back to Britain from California last month after living in the U.S. for 6 years. Harry's police protection is under review by a government committee, and a spokesperson for the couple confirmed Meghan's situation is being looked at for the first time since 2020 when the couple stepped down from royal duties. Chu Ji-hyun, Arirang News.
8: This morning began with a very clear taste of autumn, but the story will change through the afternoon as temperatures will rise by 10 to 15 degrees Celsius, creating a wide gap between morning and daytime conditions. Meanwhile, the East Coast will be the exception of sunny weather, with about 5 millimeters of rain expected during the day. And this afternoon, Seoul and Daejeon will be getting up to 27 degrees Celsius. Daegu, Gwangju, Busan will make it to 28 degrees. UV levels could be very high under plenty of autumn sunshine. For now, inland areas will enjoy mostly clear and comfortable autumn weather, and large temperature differences will remain the main feature. So a jacket may be useful early on, but you will want to keep it light enough for the warmer afternoon. Meanwhile, rain becomes more likely around Jeju later this week.

It feels a bit off. You might even wonder if it was made incorrectly. Let's take a closer look. Its nose is naturally lifted. The ears are laid back, and it roars with its mouth open down to the finely detailed fangs. The beard flows back, and details around the eyes, mouth, tail, and feet are rendered using the incision technique, bringing the piece vividly to life. On top of the lid, seated at a slight angle, the creature is a lion. In Buddhism, lions are regarded as mystical guardians of truth. And during the Goryeo dynasty, many Celadon works were crafted in the form of lions. Though lions are seen as brave and powerful, this one feels endearingly cute, but no less significant. The smoke rising from the burner passes through the holes in the lid and slowly escapes into the air

the lion's mouth. As for the lid, an additional tier was raised on top, carefully placing the lion above it, while the body of the burner is adorned with expansive cloud motifs. What truly makes this incense burner shine is that subtle twist in perspective. Rather than centered, it's set slightly off to one side, gently breaking away from the conventional idea of a perfect symmetry. Small yet confident, off-center yet beautiful. The essence of Goryeo Celadon defying convention. Shall we be drawn into the quiet charm of this piece, whose imperfection creates its own perfection?

Diplomats Archives. Hidden Stories. This is the 61st story. A small slip of paper pasted inside a book. It's a bookplate. A single Chinese character. One character taken from someone's own name. Wherever this bookplate appears, the book it marks belonged to that person. At the National Library of France and at the University Library for Language and Civilization Studies in Paris, Korean books bearing this bookplate remain to this day. At the end of our last episode, we mentioned a letter. It argued that the Goryeo celadons sent by King Gojong to the President of France belonged in a French museum. The one who wrote that letter and the one who pasted this bookplate were one and the same. That person collected Korean books and ceramics and sent them to France. The second hidden story between Korea and France begins now.

0: June 2026, Seoul. The Seoul International Book Fair was held, with France as this year's guest country of honor. This is where we met Professor Pierre-Emmanuel Roux in our last episode. Here we found two books. One was Professor Roux's Le Narval. The other was this one, Victor Colomb de Plancy, Between France and Korea. Victor Colomb de Plancy. He is the man whose bookplate we saw at the start. The Treaty of Friendship, Commerce and Navigation between Joseon and France. This path to Joseon began with this treaty.
1: The treaty was negotiated and established formal diplomatic relations. And on that basis, we sent a number of delegations and officials. And Victor Colin de Plancy was, a very prominent figure in this regard.
0: And this is how the French ambassador describes him.
1: For us, he is basically the godfather of the French-Korean diplomatic relations, because he was instrumental in establishing them. First, he was there at the moment where the two countries, just after the signature of the treaty, bringing back the instrument of ratification of the treaty and presenting them to the Korean authorities. Also was there at the moment of the exchange of diplomatic gifts on the occasion of establishment of diplomatic relations. But he was there also, and more importantly, to open the French legation in 1896, one or two kilometers from the place where we are today, and to develop the relationship and to bring also French expertise and knowledge to the service of, Korea, which was, opening itself to international life and modernization, quick modernization at that time. So, postal services, science, and all fields. He made sure that French experts would be in contact with Koreans in order to share knowledge and deepen the relationship.
0: He came to Joseon carrying the instrument of ratification, and he was involved in the first gifts the two countries exchanged. And we met the person who wrote that book about him, Stéphanie Bruyer, a French museum curator and art historian. Bruyer first came across the name Victor Colomb de Plancy at the National Ceramics Museum at Sèvres, the same museum from our last episode.
2: I specialized in East Asian art, and as I arrived in Sèvres National Ceramics Museum in 2011, I was in charge of East Asian ceramics, and I was appointed to Korean ceramics. So I discovered this Korean ceramics in Sèvres, and I was interested to finding why they were in Sèvres. And so I did some research and found this very important man was Colomb de Plancy. And so I started to study this field and to look further into how these ceramics came to go to France.
0: Why were these ceramics in a French museum? That single question led to some 15 years of research. But what brought Colomb de Plancy to Joseon? He studied at the School of Oriental Languages in Paris. To learn more, we met Professor Lee Hae-eun, who has long studied Colomb de Plancy and the books he left behind.
3: 동양어 학교는 설립 당시 인류의 역사를 이해하고 연구하는 것 이외에 무역과 외교에 관한 실용적인 목적에서 동양 언어를 교육했습니다. 동양어학교 졸업생들은 대부분 외교관이나 통역관으로 부임을 했는데요. 동양의 여러 나라에 부임을 하면 현지의 책을 수집하여 보내는 것이 일종의 전통이었던 것 같습니다. 주재국의 문화를 이해하고 자료를 통해 연구로 이어지게 하려는 노력이었다고 생각합니다.
0: Professor Hu, whom we met in our last episode, told us something interesting.
4: Colombe Plancé learned Chinese in Paris, and one of his teachers was the former interpreter of Consul Montigny, and both went to Korea in 1851. So probably when Colombe de Plancé learned Chinese in Paris, in what is now the Inalco University, probably the former interpreter, whose name was Klesowski, he probably told Colombe de Plancé and other students about his own story, his own experience, his own adventure in Korea in 1851.
0: It is not a confirmed fact. But as to where he first heard the name Joseon, it is the best clue we have. Colombe de Plancé set foot in Joseon in 1887.
4: In 1886, the French signed its treaty with Korea. So Colombe de Plancé was not in Korea at the time. But he went in Korea the next year, in 1887, to ratify the treaty. And he found it great. So he requested the French government to appoint him as a consul in Seoul. And that's how the story started.
0: His request was granted. But his first years in Joseon were not what he had hoped for.
2: He did not write many things about his life or career. What we say is that the first years here were difficult for him. He had no home, he was alone, there were only him and an interpreter. He could not properly speak Korean. He was in a home that was so cold in winter that he became sick, and to the end of his life he had an affection that he contracted in Korea.
0: And yet, after all that, he asked to come back.
2: And even if these two first years in Korea were very, very hard, he still asked to come back after. So he must have found that, he's telling in his letters that life in Seoul was still very pleasing, that you could make some very beautiful walks outside of Seoul, that the culture and art was so rich, and that you could do many research, because it was not a field very well known in France, so that you could research about Korean books and Korean ceramics. And I think that's why he was also very fond, because he was some kind of a pioneer also for French people. He was one of the first one here, and so he could gather some evidence, some artifacts, and maybe was also proud to show to French people a country that was not very well known, and to be the one of the first to show how rich Korea was.
0: From 1887 to 1906, he lived on the Korean Peninsula in two separate postings. In 1905, Japan stripped the Korean Empire of its right to conduct foreign affairs. Foreign legations closed one by one, and Colombe de Plancé was among the last to go. Paris was a long way from Seoul. A single letter took months to travel between them. And so, more often than not, he had to decide on his own.
1: There is this book that we published on the occasion of the 140 years of French-Korea diplomatic relations on Victor Colin de Plancy. It's very moving to read his letters, his writings, and his exchange with the Quai d'Orsay, with the diplomatic services in Paris, because of the duration of, you know, of the trip for a letter to go to from one point to another. He had to show a lot of your initiative and autonomy. And that is, for me, I think, what, you know, a legacy.
0: Of everything he did here, what has lasted longest is what he collected. Now, the story of the bookplate. Colombe de Plancé had a name in Chinese characters, 갈림덕, The character on the book plate, 칼, is the first of the three. So how did he gather all the books?
3: 콜랭 드 블랑시는 책방이나 시내를 돌아다니며 직접 책을 구입했습니다. 그랬기 때문에 조선 왕실이나 지식층에서 외면받았던 한글로 쓰인 문학류나 불교 서적까지 광범위하게 입수할 수 있었습니다. 콜랭 드 블랑시의 한문 지식 그리고 자료에 대한 감시관이 있어서 우수한 자료들을 선별해서 수집할 수 있었을 것으로 생각합니다.
0: He didn't rely on others to find books for him. He walked the city and bought them himself. And his collection includes books that the court and the scholars paid little attention to. This was how he did it. Meeting people, visiting antique shops, gathering more and more Korean books and objects. Which raises a question. Where was it all meant to end up?
2: What is interesting about Colin de Plancy is that he did not gather things for himself or for friends to be showcased in private homes. He wanted the pieces to be shown to a wider audience in France. So he sent it to museums and libraries, public museums, public libraries, to be shown to many, many French people. That was his intention.
0: Not for his own home. He sent them to public museums and libraries so that more people in France could see them. And out of that collecting came something else. This is it.
3: 보리숙구랑의 한국 서지는 당시 한국학이라는 용어조차 없었던 19세기 말과 20세기 초에 작성된 한국 고서에 대한 방대한 규모의 서지 자료입니다. 또한 구한말 한국 고서의 상황을 알려주는 중요한 근거를 제공하고 있습니다. 이러한 자료적

0: At the back of the Bibliographie Coréenne is an appendix, and in it, a name we know, Jikji. Jikji was printed with movable metal type at Hungdeoksa Temple in Cheongju in 1377.
1: 홀랭드 플랑시가 직지를 수집한 시기는 1896년부터 1899년 사이로 추정이 됩니다. 그는 이 자료의 가치를 잘 알아보한 것으로 생각되는데요. 직지의 표지와 속지에 주조된 글자로 인쇄된 책으로 알려진 것 중 가장 오래된 책이라고 직접 필사를 해놓았습니다.
0: The line he wrote on the cover himself. The Chinese he had learned in Paris served him here too. How the book came into his hands, though, we do not know. The Jikji that came into his hands is now at the National Library of France, the same place as the books with his bookplate, the ones we saw at the beginning. But books were not the only thing he sent to France.
2: Colin de Plancy also gathered some Korean ceramics to showcase to French potters how Korean ceramics was made. One of the things he appreciated most was not Joseon ceramics, but more Goryeo ceramics and Celadon works.
0: Now, back to the letter from our last episode. 1888. The Goryeo Celadons King Gojong sent to French President Sadi Carnot. We spoke again with Yi Hongju, one of the curators behind Gifts and Records, 140 Years of Korea-France Friendship, the exhibition where those celadons were shown.
3: 홀랭드 플랑시가 조선의 문화 그리고 어떤 도자기를 비롯해서 예술품에 관심이 아주 많았고요. 조예도 깊었어요. 그래서 이 고려청자의 가치를 알아봤다고 생각을 합니다. 이제 12, 13세기에 만들어진 청자이고 그 고려청자가 사실 기록으로는 이제 중국 쪽 기록이나 이제 문헌으로서는 이제 비색을 가진 아름다운 고려청자에 대해서 이제 문헌으로만 알고 있던 것들이 있었거든요. 네, 이거를 증거하는 실물이 전해진 거죠. 그래서 이 가치를 알아보고 세브르 국립도자 박물관의 큐레이터에게 편지를 쓰거든요.
4: Finally, the King of Korea has sent various gifts to the President of the Republic. And among them are two bowls in superb condition with incised decoration, which are considered here to date from the 13th century. In having these objects sent to Paris, I pointed out how valuable it would be for the manufactory to have them. I believe Monsieur Carnot

0: As far as I can judge at present, Korean ceramic technology was far more advanced than I had initially thought. And it also underwent a much greater process of development and transformation than I had originally anticipated. However, now that I have undertaken this research, I believe that you, like myself, would agree that we should endeavor to pursue this study as thoroughly and comprehensively as possible.
1: We met Lee Ho-sun, one of the curators behind the exhibition.
2: 우선 한국과 프랑스 수교 140주년을 기념해서 저희가 준비를 하게 되었고요. 양국이 공예를 매개로 활발하게 교류를 한 양상들을 소개를 하고 싶었습니다.
1: Seoul, Busan, Ulsan. These vases were made in France and named after Korean cities.
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1: 네. And here they stood together. The Korean originals and the vases Sevre made from them. And one of those vases carries his own name. The Plancy.
3: We have this Korean vase in the collection in Sèvres, and the vase made by Sèvres Manufactory, which looks exactly the same, is called Plancy. So we could make a link, and it was created, this Plancy vase was created just a couple of months after the Korean bottle was sent to Sèvres. So it was kind of obvious it was the same form.
1: In 1906, Colon de Plancy left Korea. And the letters and postcards he sent from here remain in Troyes, a small city in eastern France near the village where he was born. Here, Bruyer found the papers he had kept all his life.
3: And I found archives that had never been studied before. All the archives of he had held through his life, speaking about Korean art, Korean ceramics, letters from friends. And so I had all these archives and I decided to use them in my studies.
1: And out of those records came a book. What one man gathered and recorded is still being read, still being written about 140 years on. And the two countries are talking about what comes next.
4: I think it will continue to develop for many reasons. I think you know, our fundamentals are really similar. I think also the human exchange between the two countries

0: is very dense. The average age of our French community in Korea is 29 years old, so very young and very promising. There is not a single topic that doesn't show that, you know, anything that impacts Korea impacts France and vice versa. And that's, you know, a recognition that was, that's I think what is behind the fact that Korea was associated to participate to the G7 summit, because there are many, many issues, global issues, climate, biodiversity, situation of oceans and so on, but also, you know, geographical key and hotspots, and the protection of the multilateral order that on which we need to partner, because both countries convinced that they need, you know, the need to defend their sovereignty and the need also to kind of form a coalition of countries that treasure their independence and that, you know, want to find their own way without fear of coercion or pressure.
1: And this was the second hidden story between Korea and France.

He bursts into laughter upon unexpectedly discovering an incense burner on a street in Insado. What made him laugh was none other than a replica of the Celadon incense burner with openwork geometric design, often hailed as the pinnacle of Goryeo Celadon. Its clear, luminous jade green glaze, and even the three adorable rabbits supporting the burner, at first glance, it seems quite convincing, but it cannot escape his keen eye. Perhaps, unable to support the burner, the rabbits and the replica are oversized and clumsy. In reality, the rabbits on the authentic piece are as small as the joints of an adult's finger. They have borne the weight of layered lotus petals and an openwork blade for over 1,000 years. This incense burner is also considered a masterpiece that showcases the refined and exceptional craftsmanship of the Goryeo dynasty. Each delicate petal was individually shaped and attached, and the precise openwork technique, carved to allow incense smoke to rise like drifting clouds, stands as clear evidence. Above all, it embodies a remarkable sense of balance that is difficult to perfectly recreate even with modern techniques. It is, in essence, a complete convergence of the decorative techniques of its time. It can be imitated, but never truly matched, the unwavering dedication of Goryeo artisans. The laughter in Insado may well have been the most honest expression of awe for the extraordinary artistic spirit of our ancestors, so far ahead of their time.

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5: 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Now a familiar part of everyday life, Taekwondo has become a celebration shared worldwide. A beautiful culture united through Ye, the spirit of respect. Connecting heart to heart. 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

0: 여러분 반갑습니다. I'm Kwon Soa and this is K-Culture Dive. Join us in taking a deep dive into the heart of Korean culture from K-Entertainment to AI News, on-field reports, and K-Sports highlights with Jason Lee. And with that, let's dive in. Joining us on today's show is Bella Kim. Hello, Bella.
1: Hi, Soa, and hello to everyone joining us today on K-Culture Dive. I'm Bella Kim, back again to co-host and fill you all in with the latest in K-Entertainment.
0: All right, let's kick off with K-Enter News then, Bella. Mm-hmm. So we will begin with a Korean filmmaker who has been in the spotlight ever since his recent win at the Venice International Film Festival.
1: Right, so director Lee Chang-dong is back in the global spotlight following a major win at the Venice International Film Festival. His latest film, Possible Love, or 가능한 사랑 in Korean, won the Grand Jury Prize at the 83rd edition of the prestigious festival on September 12th. This win is bringing renewed attention to some of the director's most celebrated films. Netflix is rolling out several of Lee's classics to viewers around the world, including Secret Sunshine, Peppermint Candy, Greenfish, and Oasis. Along with these films, Netflix also plans to release Poetry and Burning in countries around the globe, including Japan, the U.S., Canada, Australia, and New Zealand. The latest award is especially meaningful for Lee. It marks his first major prize at the Venice Film Festival in 24 years after his last win with Oasis back in 2002. It also marks the first time a Korean film has ever won the Grand Jury Prize in Venice's main competition. Possible Love will hit theaters in Korea on September 23rd before making its Netflix debut on November 6th.
0: Well, what an amazing opportunity for global viewers to enjoy his classics. Mm-hmm. And we're going to move on to K-pop news. What do you have?
1: Yes, we're going to be talking about Stray Kids. They have made K-pop history at one of the world's biggest music festivals. The group took the stage at Brazil's Rock in Rio last Friday, performing as a headliner in front of a massive crowd of around 100,000 fans. The Stray Kids became the first K-pop act ever to headline the legendary festival, joining a star-studded lineup this year featuring Calvin Harris, the Black Eyed Peas, Maroon 5, and Elton John. The festival allowed K-pop light sticks into the venue for the first time since it first began in 1985, recognizing the unique concert culture surrounding K-pop. Fans lit up the crowd as Stray Kids powered through some of their biggest highlights, including S-Class, Chuk Chuk Boom, and This and That. They are now on a journey around Latin America with Stray City, a music festival named after the group. The festival kicked off in Colombia last week and it will now head to Buenos Aires, Argentina, and also Mexico City later this month.
0: All right, and now let's end off with a warm story involving around a member of Stray Kids.
1: Right. We're talking about Stray Kids member Felix. He has donated a total of 300 million won. Now, that's about $200,000 to support children in need on his birthday, which is actually today, September 15th. And also, he donated 100 million won each to Samsung Medical Center and Seoul National University Children's Hospital. He also gave 50 million won each to Books International and also UNICEF Korea. The donations to the two hospitals will be used to help cover treatment costs for children and adolescents with cancer, as well as support children from vulnerable families as well. The funds given to Books International will be used for picture book-based cultural education and awareness programs. And lastly, the donation given to UNICEF Korea will be used for emergency relief efforts following the devastating flood in Nepal. Felix said he hopes that children can face each day with hope rather than worry, and that he sincerely wishes to bring even a little warmth and encouragement to their lives.
0: Well, thank you to Felix and happy birthday to him as well. Yes. And thank you to Bella for those updates.
1: Yes, I'll stick around.
0: All right, and now time to check some culture news headlines with our AI anchor, Arang. Arang, over to you.
2: Thanks, Soa. Here's your AI guide to the latest cultural headlines from Korea. Let's begin with our top story. The first ladies of South Korea and Uzbekistan met on Monday for a friendly exchange on cultural ties between the two countries. First Lady Kim Hye-kyung and C-Road Mirsi Yo-yeva, wife of Uzbek President Shavkat Mirziyoyev, who is in South Korea on a state visit, visited the National Palace Museum of Korea, where they viewed key artifacts showcasing the history and culture of the Joseon Royal Court and the Korean Empire. Kim highlighted the excellence of traditional Korean Hanji paper after Mirsi Yo-yeva expressed admiration for the well-preserved condition of the annals of the Joseon Dynasty. Mirsi Yo-yeva, meanwhile, said she was deeply impressed by South Korea's rapid technological advances, including AI, and expressed gratitude for Korea's cooperation in education, saying it has contributed to Uzbekistan's national development. Pianist Lee Myeon-tan has been named a finalist for the

prestigious Gramophone Classical Music Awards in the UK. Often dubbed the Oscars of classical music, 2 years after his previous win. His agency, Moog Production, said that Lim's Bach-Goldberg Variations, released in February, is a finalist in this year's piano category. The album features a live recording of his April 2025 performance at Carnegie Hall in New York, which was sold out and received widespread critical acclaim. Lim made history in 2024 as the first Korean to win Gramophone's Piano Award and the Young Artist of the Year Special Award, taking home two honors. Seoul Seocho-gu District will host the Sarigu Music Festival 2026 this weekend along a 900-meter stretch of Bambodaero. Held every September since 2015, the Urban Music Festival has attracted a cumulative 1.3 million visitors through last year, making it one of Seoul's signature autumn festivals. Under this year's theme, Seocho is the Music, the festival will offer performances featuring a wide range of genres, from classical music and jazz to K-pop. It also has diverse immersive programs in store, including a fashion show and a large-scale parade. Seocho-gu expects around 300,000 visitors this year. That's all from me. Turning now to a quick look at more K-culture stories making headlines today.

0: Looking for a refreshing fall getaway? How about exploring one of Korea's many beautiful islands? The government is offering travel support of up to 100,000 won per group, while visitors to Yeosu can also enjoy half-price ferry fares as part of the 2026 Year of Island Visits. Our Jeong Hae-rim takes us on an island hopping trip.
1: Spend a night on one of Korea's islands this fall, and the government could help pay for the trip. As part of Visit K Islands 2026, the government is offering selected travelers 100,000 won, or some $75 per group, to help cover the cost of an island trip. The campaign is part of Korea's 2026 Year of Island Visits, aimed at drawing more travelers to the country's island communities.
2: Korea has more than 3,000 islands, and I personally enjoy backpacking around them. Islands are quiet and peaceful, and traveling to one can almost feel like going abroad. And 100,000 won would definitely help, especially since ferry fares can sometimes be quite a burden.
1: The travel support applies to 163 eligible islands that can only be reached by boat. They stretch from islands off Incheon and Gyeonggi-do province in the west to dozens of islands scattered along the southern coast. Applications for the second round are open through September 21st, with participants selected by lottery. With cooler weather setting in, this round comes just in time for the fall travel season.
3: Spring and fall are especially good seasons to visit Gomundo. With three main islands, it's a great place for trekking, and recently, more scuba diving groups have also been visiting.
4: Here in Yeosu, where the 2026 World Island Fair is being held, visitors can save even more. Eligible travelers can receive a 50% discount on passenger ferry fares.
1: The 2026 World Island Fair opened in Yeosu on September 5th and runs through November 4th. Under the theme Island Connecting the Ocean of the Future, the event explores island culture, ecology, and future development. The second round of travel support was timed to coincide with the fair, with the government expanding funding for trips to islands around Yeosu. But the broader goal is to turn interest in Korea's islands into actual visits and bring more tourism and spending to the communities that call them home. Jeong Hae-rim, Arirang News, Yeosu.
5: Every September, the fields of Pongpyeong in Pyeongchang, Gangwon-do province, turn white with buckwheat flowers, stretching across the landscape like a blanket of snow. Today, these flowers are an iconic symbol of autumn in Pongpyeong, but not everyone knows that their fame began with a novel. In 1936, novelist Lee Hyo-seok published When Buckwheat Flowers Bloom, a story inspired by the mountain paths and buckwheat fields he knew as a child growing up in Pyeongchang. The story follows two traveling peddlers as they make their way from market to market. One night, they pass through Pongpyeong's buckwheat fields under the moonlight. For the older peddler, the sight brings back memories of a woman he met there many years ago. Then, as the younger man talks about his mother, the pieces begin to fall into place. The older man starts to wonder if the young peddler could be his son. But the story never gives us a definitive answer. What lingers is the image of those white buckwheat flowers glowing beneath the moon, a scene that has become one of the most unforgettable landscapes in Korean literature. As the novel captured the hearts of readers, Pongpyeong's real-life buckwheat fields became a place where people could step into that story. Nearly 90 years later, the scene still comes alive every September. It becomes the backdrop for a cultural festival celebrating Lee Hyo-seok and his beloved work. Visitors wander through the blossoms, walk the old market streets, and follow the footsteps of characters. Every autumn, when the buckwheat flowers bloom beneath the moonlight, Pongpyeong brings that timeless story to life once again.

0: It's time to get a roundup of what's been making news in the world of K-sports. And we're going to do that with our sportscaster, Jason Lee, back in the studio. Hello, Jason.
1: Hi, Jason.
2: Hello, good afternoon.
0: It's getting cooler these days. It is fall season, and fall season also means it's getting busy in the world of sports, especially right now with the Asian Games coming up.
2: That's right.
0: But what have you prepared for us today?
2: That's right. Yeah, absolutely. Asian Games are coming up, and I do have a lot of Asian Games material and the preview, and certainly a big scare to one of Korea's top baseball players that was supposed to be, and we'll see if he's going to play in the Asian Games. I'll also preview the soccer team and other interesting stories around the Asian Games. Plus, I'm going to talk about one Major League Baseball player that is actually back in the KBO.
0: Well, based on our previous talks, I might know who it is.
2: I have mentioned him before.
0: Yeah, but let's start with the Asian Games first, maybe more in general. Let's talk about the games and also Korea's delegation.
2: All right, let's start, I guess, back to the beginning for people that maybe haven't been following along with what's going on with the Asian Games. So first off, they are taking place in Nagoya and Aichi in Japan. These are the 20th version of the games, and it's going to feature 43 sports with 469 medals. 45 different countries are going to be participating, including Korea, who will be sending a delegation of 792 athletes and members. That is the third largest group behind only the hosts, Japan and, of course, China.
1: Mm-hmm. Wow. So that's 43 different sports competing for 469 medals, right? So it sounds like much bigger than Olympics, is it?
2: Yeah, the Asian Games actually usually are a lot bigger of an event than the Olympics as well, believe it or not. And, I mean, to give you an idea, the 2024 Paris Olympics, it included 32 sports with 329 medals awarded. And do note that 12 events have actually been removed from the previous Asian Games that took place in Hangzhou as well. So the Asian Games, obviously Asian population is very big, and they do have a lot more events as well. So this is a tremendously large event.
0: Well, I would think because the Olympics are divided into Winter Games and Summer Games.
2: Well, as the Asian Games are as well. So this is the summer version that's taking place.
0: Okay, so at first moment I thought, is it that reason? But could you tell us more in specific then why, then which kind of games the Asian Games have and the Olympics do not?
2: Yeah, you know, you could say that the Asian Games is a little bit more progressive because they do add a lot more interesting games as well. I mean, there's some regional sports that are more popular in Asia, like kabaddi, karate, wushu, crash, jiu-jitsu, which are all Asian combative sports, sepak takraw and tekball, which is new this year. These are kind of like volleyball and table tennis meets soccer. But to get this for a new event as well, I mean, how about this one? Taekwondo obviously is always in the Olympics and it's always in the Asian Games as well. But for this time, a brand new event is going to be virtual Taekwondo, which is an event that is the first ever virtual sport that's going to be taking place in the Asian Games as well. I mean, we've had several esports that have had a presence in the Asian Games for a while now, but this is going to be the first time that athletes will be wired up in a virtual reality gear combating against one another without actually making any contact, although this is, of course, a contact sport. So virtual Taekwondo, very interesting. I guess, you know, if you don't like getting hit in real life, this could be a version of Taekwondo for you as well.
0: Right. We actually had a reporter reporting on the virtual Taekwondo new category. And yeah, I think people will have to get used to that because they would first see like people, the athletes kicking in the air and having these devices on. But I think that's going to be interesting.
2: The cool thing is for the viewers, when you're watching on TV especially, I think we're going to be able to get the views of the actual athletes themselves. Perhaps maybe they'll have in the corner, like them kicking in the air as well as a picture-in-picture square. Right. But it should be interesting to get all the different angles of the sport as well.
0: So looking forward to that.
1: Definitely. Yeah. Very interesting one to look forward to. And actually for some sports, it already began, right?
2: Yeah, that's right. The official opening ceremonies don't start until this Saturday. But yeah, absolutely. A couple of games have already begun. Actually, Korea's men's basketball team, they're already 3-0 in the preliminaries. They just recently defeated Japan 100-83, so they're looking really good. Korea has won the gold medal at the Asian Games in basketball 4 times each by the men and women, so both are going to be very strong contenders again for these games. However, I should note that the Korean women's team, they're going to be without their top center, Park Ji-soo, for the tournament. It was recently announced that she is not fully recovered from an ankle injury, so a big blow to the team, as she's actually a 4-time MVP. She's got WNBA experience as well. Certainly, it's going to hurt Korea's chances on the women's side, but certainly the men's team, they're looking good already, 3-0. Remember, one of the greatest upsets ever in the Asian Games, going back to 2002, Korea's men beat the Chinese team, which included the Great Wall of China himself, Yao Ming, as a part of that team, as well as another Chinese NBA player as well, but Korea won that in overtime. So perhaps we'll have some repeat history of that.
0: Let's see. And we're also pretty strong in soccer and baseball.
2: Of course.
0: And yes, what do you have about that?
2: Yeah, of course, two of the games that Koreans love to follow among the Asian Games sports. And absolutely, this year is no different. Korea's men's team actually play tonight at 7:30 p.m. That is against Qatar. It is, of course, Korea's 23 and under team. So none of the big names like Son Heung-min are on this team. But a name that you might remember is Park Seung-soo. I did mention him before, I think last year, when he was signed then by Newcastle United. He's currently still playing for Newcastle's under 21 team. And at 19 years of age, he's the youngest player on the squad, certainly a guy to look out for. Another player on the team that I've mentioned before is Yang Hyun-jun, who plays for Celtic. He's been on the Korean national team, the senior team, 10 times. He is among the 3 overage players allowed on the team. Swansea's City's Eom Ji-sung and Lee Gi-hyuk of Gangwon FC are the other 2 overage players. But certainly this is going to be a solid squad, and I certainly look forward to watching them tonight as well.
0: Okay.
1: Definitely. And in regards to baseball now, you did previously mention that there is a scar to one of the Korea's baseball players. So who are we talking about and what happened?
2: Yeah, certainly a big scare indeed to Kim Do-young, none other than. He took a ball off the face. He was squaring to bunt, and then the ball deflected off his bat. It caught him right in the face, and he actually broke his nose on the play. So a lot of people were wondering about his status with the Asian Games coming up. He immediately had surgery, and it looks like that he will be able to play in the Asian Games. Obviously, Kim Do-young, he is as tough as they come, and you know, still in the running for MVP in the KBO, by the way. He did return to play this Sunday. He went 3-for-4 in his game back with a double, 3 RBI as well. So no worries about Kim Do-young. He's going to be joining a stacked Korean team who should by all means be the favorites for the Asian Games again. Korea's won 6 of the 8 baseball tournaments in the Asian Games, including the last 4 in a row dating back to 2010. So once again, they should be the favorites going into this tournament, and certainly one of the teams that Korean fans are going to be cheering for the hardest.
0: Of course, especially with the cheering culture these days. I just heard recently on the weekend we surpassed 11 million
2: attendance, yeah, for the KBO tickets. Yeah, absolutely.
1: And while we're on baseball, why don't you let us know the Major League Baseball player that came back to Korea now, right?
2: Yeah, I did talk about this before, and I was thinking about bringing up this story last week. We didn't quite have enough time last week, so I thought, and back then it didn't actually happen, so I was thinking about this. I think this might happen soon, but now, hey, it's an actual reality. And the guy I'm talking about, of course, is Go Woo-suk, who briefly appeared in the majors with the Minnesota Twins. He is returning to the KBO, and he is going to join his other Twins team, the LG Twins. You might remember that he was the closer for LG when they won the Korean Series in 2023. So he's going to be a significant addition to LG's bullpen, especially now with some major league experience under his belt as well. And, you know, he didn't really pitch that well with the Minnesota Twins, obviously. That's why he was sent back down to AAA before eventually being released. But he did pitch really well in the minor leagues this season, and I think that should translate back to the KBO as well. So, you know, I could see him probably going right back into the LG Twins closer role. Mm-hmm. They are currently in third place. They're 7 games out of first, so probably a little bit too far to get to first or second place. I think they're still 5 games out of second as well. But again, when the playoffs begin, this is going to be one of the toughest teams to meet. They're not a team that you want to see make it to the Korean Series, certainly.
0: Well, I guess great news for the domestic fans.
2: Yes.
0: I do remember that you mentioned him coming back, not last week, but maybe a few months ago. So
2: yeah.
0: I guess Jason's prediction was right again. But speaking of predictions, as we have the Asian Games coming up starting this Saturday, which games are you personally looking forward to the most?
2: You know, I always say when it comes to things like the Olympics or World Cup, Asian Games, things like this, you know, like baseball and soccer are usually the most popular sports that people like to watch because those are where the most famous athletes are, people that you've seen before that you recognize. But mm-hmm. I actually love watching the sports that you don't typically watch, like mm-hmm. gymnastics or mm-hmm. swimming or table tennis, mm-hmm. events like that. So I think, you know, the next 3 weeks being able to really sit back and give the other athletes that we don't recognize as well, maybe like the faces that, oh, who's that person? Mm-hmm. And you kind of get to know them, enjoy them, and kind of give them their time in the spotlight as well.
0: So. Right. And we're probably going to talk about some medal action next time.
2: Absolutely. Yeah. I'll certainly have updates on how Korea's doing in the Asian Games the next time I visit. And we'll also talk about, you know, some of the other impacts that that might have in the future.
0: Great. Looking forward to that. Thank you very much, Jason, and have a great rest of the week.
2: Sounds good.
0: And thank you, Bella, as always. Mm-hmm. We're going to have you back here pretty soon.
1: Yes, I'll see you soon.
0: All right, thanks for watching and your interest in everything K-culture. Please tune in again tomorrow afternoon. Keep diving.

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0: Bringing news just for you. It's Tuesday, September 15th here in Seoul. I'm Isujin, and this is News Generation. Joining us today is Cheska.
1: So happy to be here.
0: Great to have you. Also cheering us with
3: so
0: us.
3: Great to be here.
1: Hey.
0: And both are here to speak on behalf of people in their 20s and 30s. So it's already the second day of the work week, and today we're talking about a topic that's closely tied to life in Korea. Mandatory military service. So South Korea is one of the few countries where military service is compulsory for men, while women can choose to serve voluntarily.

0: So both of our past here, and also me, we're all women. So I want to ask you, Cheska, have you ever considered enlisting for the Army?
1: So that's a great question, because I went to college in the States. So what I experienced was I had a lot of friends, both girls and boys, that did ROTC. And I definitely did think at one point I wanted to try, because I admired and respected their discipline, the pride they had for serving their country, and just seeing them every morning wearing their, you know, uniform and walking to parade and do trainings. But I'm not going to lie, the training back then seemed insane. They were waking up at ungodly hours, running, racing, lifting, and training. So I don't know if I would have been a good fit, but at one point it did cross my mind. But personally, and slightly more importantly, I'm not the biggest fan of conscription. I do believe that military should be voluntary, but we'll talk about that a little bit later.
0: Right. I mean, colleges in Korea also have ROTC, and I remember seeing them and seeing their uniform and seeing how it seems very cohesive. Yep. But there are some downsides to it as well. We'll talk about that later. So, what about you?
2: Well, honestly, I've never really imagined myself joining the military until I saw this question. Since protecting the country is everyone's responsibility, part of me does feel like maybe I should do my part too. At the same time though, as Cheska said, I've heard a lot of military stories from my friends, from people who served in the Army and the Air Force to career soldiers and even KATUSA. And from everything I've heard, military life sounds extremely tough. And the physical training, the strict hierarchy, and the lack of freedom all sound pretty intense to me. So even though part of me thinks I should be willing to do it, another part of me is honestly a little hesitant.
0: I think that's a great way to sum it up. There are very rewarding parts to it, but it's not for everyone. Right, so now it's time for our weekly debate, where we discuss issues making waves in Korea and hear both sides of the argument. This week we're taking on a particularly controversial question: should women also be required to serve in the military? So as a country technically still at war and facing growing concerns about its declining birth rate and shrinking military force, Korea has seen plenty of debate over how to strengthen its defense capabilities. But before we get deep into that, is support for women's military service, Cheska, do we see that growing in Korea these days?
1: That's an interesting question, because as of now, as you mentioned, Sujin, in Korea, military service is mandatory for men, while women are exempt. But with the country's declining birth rate, there have been concerns and conversations over shrinking military force and people going to the military. Now, this led to some conversations about female conscriptions, and petitions are apparently being submitted on the issue. In fact, a recent survey found that around 60% of Koreans support female conscription.
0: That's a lot. That's quite a...
1: That is over the majority. And this is more interesting. Women themselves were also more likely to support it, with about 55% in favor.
0: Wow. So, okay, so this isn't simply a debate about Korea's military manpower. It also raises question about equality and whether military service should be a shared responsibility. But this debate isn't actually unique to Korea. So before we get more into what it's like in Korea, and other countries have already taken steps to expanding military service for women. So can you tell us which countries have done this already?
2: Yes, so Norway, Sweden, and Denmark are good examples. Norway brought women into its draft system in 2015, and Sweden started calling up both men and women for basic training in 2018. In both countries, women can be called up just as men can. Denmark made that change in 2025. Danish women who turn 18 after July 1st, 2025 have to go through the same assessment as men. If there aren't enough volunteers, people can be chosen by lottery.
0: Wow.
2: And Israel and North Korea also require women to serve, although their rules and exceptions are different. So female conscription isn't limited to one part of the world, and it doesn't work the same way everywhere.
0: So there are already several examples of countries moving toward a more gender-neutral system, and Korea is now having a similar conversation. But looking at what other countries are doing is one thing. So the bigger question is whether Korea actually needs to follow suit. So we're gonna use our OX paddles to see where our panelists stand on this debate. So do you think Korea needs mandatory military service for women, yes or no? What are your answers for this? So Cheska, you said no. Jiyoung said yes. So Cheska, you said no. Well, tell me why.
1: Yeah, I have to go with no, because I also believe that this can be a very sensitive topic, so I'll try to cover all sides. For those who do oppose female conscription, point to several things. One is the added cost. So Korea's military system is heavily male-oriented in terms of facilities, infrastructure, and training. To accommodate the female population, they would need significant additional funding and resources to build the programs and the facilities to cater to them. Now, the Ministry of National Defense themselves have also previously described female conscription as premature at the moment. Two, there are deeper concerns about intensifying gender tensions in Korea. So without a proper social system and policy around, say, childbirth, childcare, and other important measures, there is concern that this would only deepen, in fact, worsen the social conflict by adding another obligation for women without any security net. Already, we're seeing many young women who are choosing career and independent life over marriage and childcare because society won't provide a social safety net to have both. So if you do a premature development, this could only worsen people from moving away from having a family.
0: And you have a different view on this, so he knows what that is.
2: Mm. Yeah, well, I agree with Cheska, especially that getting ready would cost money. Mm-hmm. Yeah, but with fewer babies being born over time, we'll have fewer young people available to serve. And I think we need to prepare for that if we want to keep our defense strong. And if women had the same duty to serve, it could help break down some of the traditional gender roles we still have. And protecting the country wouldn't be seen as just a man's job anymore. And I think that could bring us a little closer to gender equality. And sharing the duty could also help open up the closed military culture and better protect people's rights. And of course, that would require clear rules against bullying and harassment, along with a safe way to report problems. As for what roles women should have, I'd start with support roles, like office work, managing supplies, or nursing. And everyone would still need basic training, and women who qualify for combat roles should have that option too. And I'd also keep pregnant women and people caring for young children out of the draft, especially given Korea's low birth rate.
0: Right, so this brings up two very different sides of the debate. Supporters see female conscription as a way to strengthen Korea's military, while also making military service more equal between men and women. But those on the other side argue that simply expanding the obligation could create new problems if the military is not prepared to accommodate women, especially when it comes to costs and policies around childbirth and child care. And with the debate becoming increasingly divided, we wanted to find out what our viewers think as well. So we ran a poll on the Adding News YouTube channel asking, do you think women should be required to serve in the military in Korea? So here are the results. So nearly half of the respondents, 49% said yes, while 51% said no. So that's an almost perfectly split result, with just a 2 percentage point difference between the two sides. So while the issue is clearly gaining support, there's still no clear consensus even among our viewers, it seems. And if Korea were to introduce female conscription, there's another important question to settle. How long should women then actually serve? Oh. So for this one, we're once again going to bring out our OX pals for this. So should women and men serve for the same length of time if female conscription becomes a thing? So what are your answers for this? Yes or no? Jessica, you said you're saying yes this time. Again, you guys have different views. Mm-hmm. Cheska, you said yes this time.
1: I did. Yeah. If, with a big if women are going to be conscripted as well, I do believe that the length of service should be the same for both men and women. Otherwise, it could be seen as discriminatory, and that's also how it works in countries like Norway and Sweden, where conscription applies to both genders. Now, the length of time should be more based on the role rather than the gender, so there could be some roles where the length of duration might be a little bit shorter or a little bit longer, depending on the importance and the weight, but maybe not by the gender.
0: I see. So we had a different take on this.
2: Yes, I understand why the same amount of time sounds fair. And honestly, I think there should be a basic service period that applies to everyone, regardless of gender. Otherwise, it could easily feel unfair and even discriminatory. At the same time, though, some jobs may genuinely require longer training or more time. In that case, I think the difference should be based on the role itself, not whether the person is a man or a woman. The same job should mean the same service period. Of course, most people would prefer the shorter and easier roles, so it could feel unfair if someone just simply got unlucky and ended up in a much tougher position. So if some roles require longer service, I think there should be a clear reason for it, a transparent way of assigning people, and maybe some kind of extra benefit or compensation for taking on more demanding roles.
0: Right, so that could be another point of contention because treating men and women equally doesn't necessarily mean assigning them identical roles or exactly the same length of service. Mm-hmm. But this is quite, again, a controversial question. So once again, we wanted to hear directly from our viewers. So we asked them, if women are required to serve in the military, how should the length of service be set? So let's take a look at the results. So as you can see, a clear majority, 76%, said women should serve for the same length of time as men. Meanwhile, 22% said women should serve for a shorter period, while just 2% said they should serve longer. So at least among our viewers, there's strong support for equal service periods if women are conscripted. But serving for the same amount of time doesn't necessarily mean meeting the same physical requirements. So this leads us to our next question, debate question. So our panelists will once again bring out their OX card panels one last time. So should physical fitness standards or for combat soldiers be the same for men and women, yes or no? This is a hard one as well. So Cheska, you said no. Jiyoung said yes. Oh, you guys are all on different, yes. Very different perspectives.
1: We're covering many different grounds today.
0: Cheska, once again, one.
1: Okay. Yes. So first off, men and women are biologically and physiologically different. And by physics, that would create a very different power output. Let's take the Olympics as an example. Mm. It's the world's greatest sports, quote, combat fields. And this is divided by gender because of physical ability. And in fact, the Korean military already applies different physical fitness standards to male and female personnel. So in the military, personnel assigned to combat roles rather than administrative positions are generally required to meet certain physical fitness standards. So applying different gender standard for physical standard, I think, is also one way to do it, depending on the roles and performance required.
0: Mm-hmm. Yeah. So what is your view on this, Chiyo?
2: Okay, so for combat roles,
1: yes.
2: I'd say yes. I get the point about sports and the Olympic being the most, like, you know, severe combat.
1: You are literally combating.
2: Yeah. But combat is different because in, like, real combat, men and women on the same team face the same danger. Mm. And if someone gets injured, the person next to them needs to be strong enough to help move them safely, regardless of gender. And the equipment doesn't get any lighter depending on who's carrying it. So I think the standard should be based on what that job actually requires. Like, can you carry the equipment? Can you keep going when you're exhausted? Can the people next to you count on you in an emergency? Something like that. Mm. And the U.S. Army actually moved in this direction in 2025 for 21 combat roles. The new fitness task includes things like lifting weights, running, and moving heavy loads, with the same combat standards applying to both men and women.
0: Mm-hmm. That's quite interesting. So, I mean, that brings us to another key issue. Should equality in military service mean applying exactly the same standards, or should physical differences between men and women be taken into account? So we also put that question to our viewers to see where they stand. So we asked, should physical fitness standards for combat soldiers be the same for men and women? So let's once again take a look at the results. So 60% said the standards should be the same, while 40% said they should be different. So, I mean, once again, the majority favors the same standards, but with 4 in 10 viewers saying they should be different, there's still a significant divide over what equal military service should actually look like. So from the length of service to physical fitness standards, there are still clearly many details to consider beyond simply deciding who should serve. So, Cheska, starting with you, what are your final thoughts on this? Should mandatory military service include women here in Korea?
1: That's a very difficult question.
0: It's a loaded question.
1: It's a loaded question. And I know this may be changing the frame of the question slightly, but I strongly believe that the military should be voluntary and not mandatory. And there should be a social system set in place to reward those people who put their time, energy, and life into serving the country. But while still remaining on the, quote, the mandatory military service, I do think premature development will only deepen the gender conflict that is pervasive in Korean society, which is unfortunate, but it is true. Because it is a universal reality that more women are not choosing to get married or have family. So simply, quote, adding female conscription because of declining childbirth and personnel in the military, I think would only add fuel to the fire. I don't think it would solve the problem, but only make it worse without a proper system set in place.
0: I mean, I think that's a very good point, because there was another question we talked about is whether the length of time should be the same. And if it is, I feel like for many women, they might consider pushing off, delaying, you know, having kids or, you know, just not doing it. At all,
1: because now you have to have balanced career time, your childbirth time, and then raising the kids, and then have to serve in the military. Now you have a lot of biological clock and physical clock to work with, and that could be adding more pressure for people to even want to start a family in the first place.
0: Yeah. Right, like you said, women already face, you know, like you said, you mentioned the biological clock as well, and people who want to expand their careers, do more stuff,
1: can,
0: but they have this. It might also
1: added on top of that.
0: Right, that's a kind of irony. They're doing this because of declining birth. One of the reasons.
1: Yeah, one of the reasons, yes. And just to add on, that's why I think it should be voluntary, because I know there are fabulous women out there who would do wonderful in the military. But they should be given that opportunity, but it shouldn't be required for everyone, just as I don't think it should be a voluntary for men as well. Yeah.
0: Good point. So, Gian, what are your final thoughts on this?
2: Well, after talking through all this, I'm still on the yes side. I think if national defense is a shared responsibility, women should be willing to take part too. But if it became an actual policy, I'd want clear rules on how people are assigned to different roles and how long each role requires. And I'd also want pregnancy and childcare to be taken seriously from the start, as you guys discussed. Having to choose between caring for a young child and answering a call-up notice would be a huge concern for a lot of women. So for me, I could support it, but only if those kinds of situations were properly considered.
0: Right, so there's a lot to be discussed. So today we looked at whether military service in Korea should be extended to women and what that could actually mean in practice. From service length to physical fitness standards, the debate raises questions about what equal military service should look like. And as Korea weighs its future defense needs, the question of who should serve is likely to remain a topic of debate. And that brings us to the end of today's episode of News Generation. But News Gen will be back tomorrow at 10:30 a.m. Korea time with more stories and discussions. So big thanks to Cheska.
1: Pleasure is always my thing.
0: And also Chuyeong.
2: Great to be here.
0: And to our viewers, thank you so much for watching. Hopefully the only draft you'll face today is a draft of your next big idea. We are
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1: The future is already in motion. 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Culture moves the world. Our vision reaches into the infinite. 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
0: The K Initiative.

이 김밥 좋아 좋아.

Delivering key points on the global agenda and major issues in the Korean economy and society. We share interviews with experts for in-depth analysis and bring stories to life through on-the-ground reporting. A balanced perspective. Global news that you can trust. New Day at Arirang. What's happening in the K-culture scene today? From K-content to trends, performances, and lifestyles, we capture the whole spectrum of K-culture and explore the latest trends with our panelists, offering various perspectives. Ride the K-culture wave that's taking the world by storm. K-culture Dive. Diplomats Archives, Hidden Stories. We follow the footsteps of diplomacy on the other side of history. Revisit the past through documents and records and see how special bilateral ties emerged. Discover the moments that connected Korea and the world and the hidden stories

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Training the robots to allow the visually impaired the chance to better indulge in cultural experiences. Like the number of hybrid cars are registered in South Korea has surpassed 2 million. 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

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Lunchtime. The most important morning routine is to check today's menu. Food is essential for survival. Memorize today's menu. The highlight of office life. Lunchtime. Rice in the bottom left, soup in the bottom right. The top is for the sides. The sauce and the spoon go here. This is the basic layout, but it's a bit odd to switch rice and soup. When you're done, pour the leftovers into the soup bowl. It doesn't look that appetizing, so wait until others are done eating. Step 2. Neng, nep, nenep. These are the most used expressions at work. Choose the most appropriate form. Neng, nep, nenep. Remember that the formal neh can sound a bit stiff. Did you just say yes? Absolutely not acceptable. You want to find the right word for the right occasion. Step 3. Desteria. Desteria is the oasis in the desert. Show them your character. If you're not the diligent type, get a stooky plant. Work is tough. Laugh, and the whole world laughs with you. Weep, and

weep alone. Stay put, like the Stooky that survives in the desert. Hang in there until the end. Of course, you can always quit. You matter more than anything else. Step 4. Survival kit. Every worker needs a survival kit. 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Grab one when you need a sugar boost. Always keep a few treats you can offer your co-workers. Survival kit level 2. These are for hunger pangs before and after a meal. You'll need them when you take a coffee break with your office buddies. Survival kit level 3. 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Did you survive in the workplace? Office romance? Be careful. Even the photocopier knows all the gossip.

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0: 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The spirit of Korea meets the boundless energy of K-pop. 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Through the powerful movements of Taekwondo, we become one. 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Inner strength, respect for others. Now a familiar part of everyday life, Taekwondo has become a celebration shared worldwide. A beautiful culture united through Ye, the spirit of respect. Connecting heart to heart. This is the world Taekwondo creates. We now strive to safeguard Taekwondo's community training culture as a treasured heritage for all humanity. The pride of Korea, Taekwondo.
1: Countless people, their garments in order, move forward in line. At the very front, the official in charge of the royal funeral seems to bear a heavy burden. A ceremonial horn called the daegak, along with those carrying gongs and drums, add to the weight of the procession. Court attendants who serve the king and queen at close quarters, and the royal secretaries, the seungji, also walk on in quiet grief. The red palanquins seen throughout the procession carry precious items meant to honor the spirit of the deceased. Seals of the king's title and deeds. And palanquins bearing mourning texts and instruments follow in solemn order. This book, which records all these scenes in detail, is the 의궤 for the funeral of King Sukjong, one of the 외규장각 의궤. Containing the entire process from the king's passing to the enshrinement of his spirit tablet, this is so-called 의궤 for royal perusal, a volume once seen by the king himself. After major state events, Joseon left detailed comprehensive reports, from preparations and protocols to the people involved and the budget, guiding future generations to follow precedent. However, in 1866, these precious records were taken by French forces and had to leave their homeland. In 2011, after 145 years, the 외규장각 의궤 returned from France. Now, In the King's Archive of the National Museum of Korea, they bear witness to Joseon's rigorous record-keeping and artistic dignity. Having found their rightful place after great hardship, these royal records are no longer a frozen past, but a living legacy we must carry into the future.

0: Soul specializes in producing sauces and powder-type products that can be used for different kinds of dishes. By using fresh ingredients and strengthening hygiene control, the company has provided customized sauces that can satisfy the clients. Also, the firm has constantly boosted investment to maintain stable supply and develop premium products. We explore Seoul, which has contributed to raising the quality of food. The headquarters of Seoul are located in Yongin, Gyeonggi-do Province. The company has achieved growth in the food market based on the advanced technologies and improved product quality. By using selected raw materials and having a systematic production system, the firm has provided optimal recipes to the clients.
1: 저희 소울은 B2B 소스 전문 제조 기업입니다. 2015년 설립 이래 지금까지 단순히 제품을 잘 만드는 기술력에 그치지 않고 고객이 원하는 것을 함께 기획하고 그것을 실제 제품으로 구현해내는 맞춤형 솔루션 역량을 보유한 식품 기업입니다. 특히 외식

Greetings from South Korea. I am Arang, Arirang News AI anchor. Here is the news making headlines today. South Korea's export prices posted their steepest monthly drop in nearly 4 years in August, as a stronger won offset rising global oil prices. The Bank of Korea said Tuesday that the export price index fell 3.7% in August from the month before, the largest monthly drop since December 2022. As a stronger won pulled down prices for chemicals, electronics and other goods. An official said a stronger won can squeeze exporters' profits, but it eases the burden on importers and consumers economy-wide. Korea's terms of trade improved sharply, with the index measuring the nation's purchasing power from trade rising 27.1% from a year earlier, the fastest pace on record. The yield on the benchmark 10-year U.S. Treasury briefly topped 5% on Monday, reaching 5.12% during intraday trading, its highest level since October 2023. The surge comes as oil prices are above $100 a barrel, fueling renewed inflation concerns. And amid increasing expectations that the Federal Reserve will keep interest rates higher for longer or potentially raise rates again at this week's policy meeting, the 10-year yield influences borrowing costs across the economy, including mortgage rates and corporate loans. A sustained rise could further pressure households and businesses, while making riskier assets such as stocks less attractive as investors can earn roughly 5% from relatively safe U.S. government debt. U.S. President Donald Trump is pushing back sharply against growing calls for tighter regulation of artificial intelligence, dismissing warnings about AI risks and criticism of the rapid expansion of data centers. In a series of posts on Truth Social Monday, Trump called concerns over AI a hoax and a scam, arguing that opposition to data centers is growing only because the United States is leading the global AI race. Trump also criticized Anthropic CEO Dario Amodei and others who have called for the industry to consider slowing the development of increasingly powerful AI systems. The remarks come as some leading figures in the AI industry warn that governments may have only a limited window to establish meaningful safeguards. Saudi Arabia is looking to boost oil exports through the Strait of Hormuz after a drone attack knocked out a key pipeline, according to Bloomberg. The September 11 strikes damaged a 1,200-kilometer east-west pipeline, which had allowed the kingdom to bypass the strategic waterway. The Associated Press reports repairs could take 3 to 5 weeks,

While Iran-backed Houthi rebels are also tightening their grip on Saudi Arabia's other major export route through the Red Sea, the disruptions have helped push oil prices higher, with Brent crude settling above $105 a barrel on Monday. South Korea's women's football team began their 2026 Aichi Nagoya Asian Games campaign with a 5-0 win over Myanmar in Osaka, Japan, on Monday. Midfielder Kim Min-ji scored a hat-trick, with veterans Dang Se-gi and Choi-yu-ri also finding the net in the Group F opener. South Korea currently ranks second in the group on goal difference after North Korea routed Bangladesh 10-0 in the same round. Next up for South Korea is Bangladesh on Thursday, followed by North Korea on September 21st. That is all from me today. Thank you for watching.

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Youth Generation shares their fresh perspective on what's trending now. From global developments to everyday culture, we're diving into the stories that matter. This is Youth Generation.

0: drawing more fans from all over the world. Local consumer prices continue to hover at the 2% rate in April. Training the robots to allow the visually impaired the chance to better indulge in cultural experiences. Like the number of hybrid cars are registered in South Korea has surpassed 2 million units. Locally developed Yuri Rocket.
1: Arirang.

Chilla, 1500 years ago. When it was first excavated, the golden crown was found flattened and folded into a cone shape, covering the face of the deceased. This dazzling artifact, was it merely a funerary object placed to guard the tomb? Or a true crown that once stood at the very peak of living power? Those who believe it was worn point to its tree-shaped ornaments, arguing that silver was mixed in, allowing the decorations to stand firm without bending. The exact purpose remains unknown, a symbol of royal authority and life, and as a final gesture of respect, being placed over the face to honor him with the highest form of tribute. The gold belt discovered alongside the crown likewise attests to the sacred authority of its wearer. Each shimmering gold plate is etched with symbols of authority. The golden crown and belt hallmarks of Shilla's golden age and flourishing renaissance still rate an enduring golden presence today. Only those who bore its weight could possess the Shilla's crown and belt, a dazzling testament to Shilla's enduring legacy.

set the facts straight. Get Korea right. K-culture is sweeping the globe. K-pop, K-drama, K-movie, K-food, and even K-beauty. Korean cultural content is gaining more and more fans worldwide. It's indeed the golden age of K-culture. But with this growing interest comes an increase in misinformation about Korea. There's so much inaccurate information out there. Even AI can sometimes get it wrong. So, we must set things straight and correct all the misinformation. So here's the plan. The Voluntary Agency Network of Korea, VANK, and Arirang TV present the Get Korea Right project. Our goal is to provide accurate information on important keywords that come to mind when we think of Korea. Blatant errors and false claims that distort history. It's time to set the record straight. Sharing the true history and culture of Korea while raising the national brand. Let's get started with Get Korea Right. Are you ready to join?

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1: The future is already in motion. Intelligence redesigns reality. Life expands beyond limits. Culture moves the world. Our vision reaches into the infinite. Together, we will go even further.
0: The K Initiative.
2: Diplomats' Archives. Hidden Stories. This is the 61st story. A small slip of paper pasted inside a book. It's a book plate. A single Chinese character. One character taken from someone's own name. Wherever this book plate appears, the book it marks belonged to that person. At the National Library of France and at the University Library for Language and Civilization Studies in Paris, Korean books bearing this book plate remain to this day. At the end of our last episode, we mentioned a letter. It argued that the Goryeo celadons sent by King Gojong to the President of France belonged in a French museum. The one who wrote that letter and the one who pasted this book plate were one and the same. That person collected Korean books and ceramics and sent them to France. The second hidden story between Korea and France begins now.

0: June 2026, Seoul. The Seoul International Book Fair was held, with France as this year's guest country of honor. This is where we met Professor Pierre-Emmanuel Roux in our last episode. Here we found two books. One was Professor Roux's Le Narval. The other was this one, Victor Colomb de Plancy, Between France and Korea. Victor Colomb de Plancy, he is the man whose bookplate we saw at the start. The Treaty of Friendship, Commerce and Navigation between Joseon and France. This path to Joseon began with this treaty.
1: The treaty was negotiated and

0: establish formal diplomatic relations. And on that basis, we sent a number of delegations and officials, and Victor Colin de Plancy was a very prominent figure in this regard.
1: And this is how the French ambassador describes him.
0: For us, he is basically the godfather of the French-Korean diplomatic relations, because he was instrumental in establishing them. First, he was there at the moment where the two countries, just after the signature of the treaty, bringing back the instrument of ratification of the treaty and presenting them to the Korean authorities. Also was there at the moment of the exchange of diplomatic gifts on the occasion of establishment of diplomatic relations. But he was there also, and more importantly, to open the French legation in 1896, one or two kilometers from the place where we are today, and to develop the relationship and to bring also French expertise and knowledge to the service of, Korea, which was, opening itself to international life and modernization, quick modernization at that time. So, postal services, science, and all fields. He made sure that French experts would be in contact with Koreans in order to share knowledge and deepen the relationship.
1: He came to Joseon carrying the instrument of ratification, and he was involved in the first gifts the two countries exchanged. And we met the person who wrote that book about him, Stéphanie Bruyer, a French museum curator and art historian. Bruyer first came across the name Victor Colin de Plancy at the National Ceramics Museum at Sèvres, the same museum from our last episode.
2: I specialized in East Asian art, and as I arrived in Sèvres National Ceramics Museum in 2011, I was in charge of East Asian ceramics, and I was appointed to Korean ceramics. So I discovered this Korean ceramics in Sèvres, and I was interested to finding why they were in Sèvres. And so I did some research and found this very important man was Colin de Plancy. And so I started to study this field and to look further into how these ceramics came to go to France.
1: Why were these ceramics in a French museum? That single question led to some 15 years of research. But what brought Colin de Plancy to Joseon? He studied at the School of Oriental Languages in Paris. To learn more, we met Professor Yi Hae-un, who has long studied Colin de Plancy and the books he left behind.
3: 동양어 학교는 설립 당시 인류의 역사를 이해하고 연구하는 것 이외에 무역과 외교에 관한 실용적인 목적에서 동양 언어를 교육했습니다. 동양어 학교 졸업생들은 대부분 외교관이나 통역관으로 부임을 했는데요. 동양의 여러 나라에 부임을 하면 현지의 책을 수집하여 보내는 것이 일종의 전통이었던 것 같습니다. 주제국의 문화를 이해하고 자료를 통해 연구로 이어지게 하려는 노력이었다고 생각합니다.
1: Professor Hu, whom we met in our last episode, told us something interesting.
4: Colin de Plancy learned Chinese in Paris. And one of his teachers was the former interpreter of Consul Montigny, and both went to Korea in 1851. So probably when Colin de Plancy learned Chinese in Paris, in what is now the Inalco University, probably the former interpreter, whose name was Klesovsky, he probably told Colin de Plancy and other students about his own story, his own experience, his own adventure in Korea in 1851.
1: It is not a confirmed fact. But as to where he first heard the name Joseon, it is the best clue we have. Colin de Plancy set foot in Joseon in 1887.
4: In 1886, France signed its treaty with Korea. So Colin de Plancy was not in Korea at the time.

0: he went in Korea the next year in 1887 to ratify the treaty, and he found it great. So he requested the French government to appoint him as a consul in Seoul. And that's how the story started.
1: His request was granted. But his first years in Joseon were not what he had hoped for.
2: He did not write many things about his life or career. What we say is that the first years here were difficult for him. He had no home, he was alone, there were only him and an interpreter. He could not properly speak Korean. He was in a home that was so cold in winter that he became sick, and to the end of his life he had an affection that he contracted in Korea.
1: And yet, after all that, he asked to come back.
2: And even if these two first years in Korea were very, very hard, he still asked to come back after. So he must have found that, he's telling in his letters that life in Seoul was still very pleasing, that you could make some very beautiful walks outside of Seoul, that the culture and art was so rich, and that you could do many research, because it was not a field very well known in France, so that you could research about Korean books and Korean ceramics. And I think that's why he was also very fond, because he was some kind of a pioneer also for French people. He was one of the first one here, and so he could gather some evidence, some artifacts, and maybe was also proud to show to French people a country that was not very well known, and to be the one of the first to show how rich Korea was.
1: From 1887 to 1906, he lived on the Korean peninsula in two separate postings. In 1905, Japan stripped the Korean Empire of its right to conduct foreign affairs. Foreign legations closed one by one, and Colon de Plancy was among the last to go. Paris was a long way from Seoul. A single letter took months to travel between them. And so, more often than not, he had to decide on his own.
3: There is this book that we published on the occasion of the 140 years of French-Korea diplomatic relations on Victor Colin de Plancy. It's very moving to read his letters, his writings, and his exchange with the Quai d'Orsay, with the diplomatic services in Paris, because of the duration of, you know, of the trip for a letter to go to from one point to another. He had to show a lot of your initiative and autonomy. And that is, for me, I think, what, you know, a legacy.
1: Of everything he did here, what has lasted longest is what he collected. Now, the story of the book plate. Colon de Plancy had a name in Chinese characters, Galimdok. The character on the book plate, Gal, is the first of the three. So how did he gather all the books?
4: 콜랭 더 플랑시는 책방이나 시내를 돌아다니며 직접 책을 구입했습니다. 그랬기 때문에 조선 왕실이나 지식층에서 외면받았던 한글로 쓰인 문학류나 불교 서적까지 광범위하게 입수할 수 있었습니다. 콜랭 더 플랑시의 한문 지식 그리고 자료에 대한 감시관이 있어서 우수한 자료들을 선별해서 수집할 수 있었을 것으로 생각합니다.
1: He didn't rely on others to find books for him. He walked the city and bought them himself. And his collection includes books that the court and the scholars paid little attention to. This was how he did it: meeting people, visiting antique shops, gathering more and more Korean books and objects. Which raises a question. Where was it all meant to end up?
2: What is interesting about Colin de Plancy is that he did not gather things for himself or for friends to be showcased in a private

0: At the back of the Bibliographie Coréenne is an appendix, and in it, a name we know, Jikji. Jikji was printed with movable metal type at Heungdeoksa Temple in Cheongju in 1377.
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0: The line he wrote on the cover himself. The Chinese he had learned in Paris served him here too. How the book came into his hands, though, we do not know. The Jikji that came into his hands is now at the National Library of France, the same place as the books with his bookplate, the ones we saw at the beginning. But books were not the only thing he sent to France.
2: Colin de Plancy also gathered some Korean ceramics to showcase to French potters how Korean ceramics was made. One of the things he appreciated most was not Joseon ceramics, but more Goryeo ceramics and Celadon works.
0: Now, back to the letter from our last episode. 1888. The Goryeo Celadons King Gojong sent to French President Sadi Carnot. We spoke again with Yi Hongju, one of the curators behind Gifts and Records, 140 Years of Korea-France Friendship, the exhibition where those Celadons were shown.
3: 홀랭드 플랑시가 조선의 문화 그리고 어떤 도자기를 비롯해서 예술품에 관심이 아주 많았고요. 조예도 깊었어요. 그래서 이 고려청자의 가치를 알아봤다고 생각을 합니다. 이제 12, 13세기에 만들어진 청자이고 그 고려청자가 사실 기록으로는 이제 중국 쪽 기록이나 이제 문헌으로서는 이제 비색을 가진 아름다운 고려청자에 대해서 이제 문헌으로만 알고 있던 것들이 있었거든요. 네, 이거를 증거하는 실물이 전해진 거죠. 그래서 이 가치를 알아보고 북세부르 국립도자 박물관의 큐레이터에게 편지를 쓰거든요.
4: Finally, the King of Korea has sent various gifts to the President of the Republic. And among them are two bowls in superb condition with incised decoration, which are considered here to date from the 13th century. In having these objects sent to Paris, I pointed out how valuable it would be for the manufactory to have them. I believe Monsieur Carnot will readily consent to give them to us.
0: At the time, in Europe, Goryeo Celadon existed mostly on paper. And so the Celadons King Gojong sent stayed at the National Ceramics Museum at Sèvres. They are still there today. That answers the question from our last episode. The Seoul Museum of Craft Art. Here too, an exhibition opened to mark 140 years of relations between Korea and France.

0: Here, Bruyer found the papers he had kept all his life.
1: Before, all the archives of he had held through his life, speaking about Korean art, Korean ceramics, letters from friends. And so I had all these archives, and I decided to use them in my studies.
0: And out of those records came a book. What one man gathered and recorded is still being read, still being written about 140 years on. And the two countries are talking about what comes next.
2: I think it will continue to develop for many reasons. I think our fundamentals are really similar. I think also the human exchange between the two countries is very dense. The average age of our French community in Korea is 29 years old, so very young and very promising. There is not a single topic that doesn't show that anything that impacts Korea impacts France and vice versa. And that's a recognition that was that's I think what is behind the fact that Korea was associated to participate to the G7 summit, because there are many issues, global issues, climate, biodiversity, situation of oceans and so on, but also geographical key hotspots and the protection of the multilateral order that on which we need to partner. Because both countries convinced that their need of the need to defend their sovereignty and the need also to kind of form a coalition of countries that treasure their independence and that want to find their own way without fear of coercion or pressure.
0: And this was the second hidden story between Korea and France.

Korea Initiative. The future is already in motion. Intelligence redesigns reality. Life expands beyond limits. Culture moves the world. Our vision reaches into the infinite. Together, we will go even further. The K Initiative.

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0: In our headlines on this Tuesday, September 15th, here in South Korea, President Kim Jong-un and his Turkmen counterpart Sardar Berdi Muhammedov sit down in Seoul today for talks on industrial partnership and regional stability. Meanwhile, the 10-year U.S. Treasury yield breaches the 5% threshold for the first time since 2023, putting a closely watched psychological line back at the center of investor fears over inflation, interest rates, and the cost of borrowing. Back here in South Korea, the government is moving to break Seoul's grip on the nation's cultural landscape with a new plan aimed at giving regional communities greater control over cultural investment, infrastructure, and growth. We start at the Blue House today, where President Lee Jae-myung and his Turkmen counterpart Sardar Berdi Muhammedov ahead of the inaugural Korea Central Asia Summit later this week. Our Blue House correspondent Yoon Jung-min covers their bilateral talks.
1: On the second day of the Korea Central Asia Summit week, President Lee Jae-myung welcomed his state guest from Turkmenistan, Sardar Berdi Muhammedov, with traditional honor guards. Tuesday's talks centered on promoting substantive bilateral cooperation.
2: 투르크메니스탄의 그 풍부한 자원이 고부가 가치 산업과 일자리로 이어지고 또 카스피해와 중앙아시아를 잇는 그 땅이 물류와 교역의 새로운 길목이 되도록 우리 대한민국이 함께 하겠습니다.
1: He thanked Turkmenistan for helping South Korean nationals safely evacuate from the Middle East earlier this year, while Berdi Muhammedov conveyed his support for the South Korean government's so-called END initiative, an acronym for Exchange, Normalization of Ties, and Denuclearization, for peace efforts with North Korea.
3: We have consistently maintained the position that all issues on the Korean Peninsula must be resolved through peaceful dialogue and diplomatic means.
1: 13 MOUs were signed seeking cooperation on trade, customs, the chemical industry, and other sectors. Later in the day, President Lee is also set to host his Kazakh counterpart, Kasym Jomart Tokayev, to discuss ways to bolster cooperation on trade, energy, critical minerals, and AI. Bilateral ties are set to be elevated to a future-oriented, comprehensive strategic partnership. Following the one-on-one talks with Uzbek President Mirziyoyev on Monday, more talks are scheduled with leaders from Tajikistan and Kyrgyzstan on Wednesday.
4: The series of summits lead up to the multilateral Korea Central Asia Summit, slated for Wednesday, to bolster strategic cooperation for Korea's new northern policy. Yoon Jung-min, Arirang News.
0: Also, President Lee Jae-myung will hold a press conference at the Blue House this coming Friday. According to Senior Presidential Secretary for Public Relations and Communications, Sung Gi-hong, the event will begin at 10 a.m. at the Yongbin-gwan Reception Hall. The Q&A session will be divided into two parts, politics and foreign affairs, followed by policy and the economy. Topics are expected to include the possible deployment of South Korean troops to the Strait of Hormuz, housing prices, and the controversies surrounding President Lee's recent ministerial nominations. The president last held a press conference back in June to mark his first year in the top office. In other news, the 10-year U.S. Treasury yield breaches the 5% threshold for the first time since 2023, putting a closely watched psychological line back at the center of investor fears over inflation and interest rates. Our Kim Jun-hong files this report.
5: U.S. bond yields crossed the key threshold on Monday local time, with the 10-year Treasury yield hitting 5%. The yield rose 0.04 percentage points to a high of 5.01% on Monday morning. It then eased back to 4.98%, still its highest level since October 2023. It is now nearing levels last seen in 2007, when the 10-year yield last held firmly above 5%. The rise has been driven by inflation concerns from the Middle East war, mounting U.S. public debt, and heavy borrowing by tech companies to finance the AI boom. The latest round of bond market volatility came as benchmark Brent crude jumped as much as 5% on Monday, climbing above $100 a barrel. Expectations for another Fed rate hike this week are also pushing yields higher. Markets are pricing in a more than 90% chance of a quarter point hike, a move also expected by Goldman Sachs and JP Morgan.
6: So the market is telling the Fed to do some work and to raise interest rates. Basically, the Fed funds rate is telling us that Fed funds futures rate, of course, that is saying that there's about a 90% chance of a rate hike coming in this week and perhaps another rate hike coming in October and maybe a third one in December.
5: But the White House is pushing for the opposite. U.S. President Donald Trump has repeatedly pressed the Fed to cut rates, saying the U.S. should have the lowest interest rates in the world.
7: The United States is so strong, we should be paying the lowest interest rate in the world, regardless of their formulas. I know more about formulas than anybody.
5: Fed Chair Kevin Warsh, meanwhile, has kept another rate hike on the table, citing concerns over inflation. A hike this week could put him at odds with Trump once again over the direction of monetary policy. Kim Jun-hong, Arirang News.
0: Meanwhile, South Korea's export prices posted their deepest monthly plunge in nearly 4 years in August as a stronger won offset rising global oil prices. According to the Bank of Korea on this Tuesday, the export price index dropped 3.7% in August on month as a stronger South Korean currency pulled down prices for chemicals and electronics, among other goods. Pundits point out a stronger won can narrow profits for exporters, but it eases the burden on importers and consumers. Also, the country's terms of trade improved sharply, with the index measuring South Korea's purchasing power rising over 27% on year, marking the fastest pace on record. The National Assembly enters a super week of confirmation hearings for seven public office nominees, including five ministerial candidates this week. Hearings began today with the nominee for Supreme Court Justice and continued with nominees for Justice Minister, as well as Deputy Prime Minister and Finance Minister, and SMEs and Startups Minister. Justice Minister nominee Kim Seung-won faced scrutiny over an alleged leak of his confidential investigation records, while a Finance Minister nominee Lee Hyung-il pledged to build a unified economic team. SMEs and Startups Minister nominee Lee So-young argued that the current 52-hour workweek system should be addressed, suggesting that the rigid work hour limit does not suit the present working arrangements. For decades, South Korea's cultural map has pointed towards Seoul, while the government now wants to redraw it, taking major performances, cultural facilities and opportunities beyond the capital region. Our Park Chae-ryong tells us how.
8: One of the key features of the plan is that growth will be led locally. Municipal governments will draw up their own cultural plans, while provincial governments and the culture ministry will provide funding and support. Regular policy meetings will be held between the central government and both provincial and local governments. The plan also aims to strengthen cooperation between public and private sectors by improving the operation of regional culture committees and encouraging closer ties between national and provincial committees. Another key feature is the five hubs and three special regions framework. A balanced national growth strategy aimed at developing five major regional economic blocks and three special self-governing provinces as key growth centers. To achieve this, the relocation or construction of national cultural facilities such as museums, art galleries, and libraries will take place outside the capital. The plan will also support the construction and renovation of public cultural facilities. Among these projects are domed stadiums outside of Seoul so that major concerts can be held. The ministry is launching the RECORE project, a large-scale urban regeneration initiative that combines the redevelopment of vacant spaces with cultural content to revitalize declining old downtown areas. Park Chae-ryong, Arirang News.
0: And K-Content is entering a new phase of reinvention as an annual event places a spotlight on the technologies, the platforms and global strategies reshaping the way Korean stories reach audiences worldwide. Our Cho Young-un was there.
9: As global interest in K-Content continues to grow, the industry is looking beyond its success so far and focusing on new opportunities. To discover new possibilities for the future, BCWW 2026 kicked off Monday at COEX in Seoul under the theme Illuminate Every Possibility. Taking an in-depth look at key issues in the rapidly changing media landscape, the event also featured actor Kim Nam-gil, who shared his insights under the theme From Scene Stealer to Scene Shaper.
10: I always want to find good stories. So the importance of the unique IPs that Korea or each country has is ultimately what I think of as culture. That's why I think a place like BCWW, where we can share, exchange, and communicate through those stories, is very valuable.
9: The three-day event brings together 403 companies from 17 countries and features an exhibition market, workshops, and various showcases. Organizers say the event will open the door to new ideas and strengthen connections among stakeholders across the global broadcasting and media industry.
11: Until now, K-Content has focused on selling completed works. But as the importance of formats and IPs continues to grow, we have prepared a K-format showcase at BCWW in cooperation with Fox. We are expanding the scope of our event by creating opportunities to incorporate their potential for success.
9: The event aims to maximize business networks for participating companies while providing programs that will provide a platform to present flagship content and formats.
12: Well, in Mexico, the Hollywood wave is we're riding the high. There's a ton of demand. A lot of TV stations and streaming platforms are offering cake content. So the challenge is to ride the wave, but offer something different for audiences.
9: Highlighting major industry trends and issues, the event also shed light on short-form content and artificial intelligence, presenting new opportunities for creativity.
13: BCWW has grown into a premier global platform, showcasing the excellence of K-content and creating new opportunities in the rapidly changing media industry. This year's runs through Wednesday. Cho Young-eun, Arirang News.

0: North Korea's Kim Jong-un has vowed to further expand and deepen joint operations with Russia. According to the regime state media, intentions to this end were delivered to his Russian counterpart, Vladimir Putin, as part of a response to the latter's message of congratulations to mark North Korea's 78th founding anniversary last Wednesday. Kim reportedly reaffirmed the two countries' solid alliance and said Pyongyang's commitment to expanding cooperation with Moscow remains unwavering. The message comes as North Korea and Russia have dramatically strengthened military and economic ties in recent years. Meanwhile, with bridges washed away and roads cut off by Nepal's devastating flood, South Korean aid workers made a two-day journey through rugged mountain terrain to reach isolated communities with little access to medical care. Our Shin Soon reports.
1: Along a rugged mountain road above Nepal's flood-hit Shishli River, a relief convoy inches forward. Bogged down in meters of mud, a rescue vehicle comes to a halt on a mountain road. Medical workers and villagers collectively push with all their might, wedging rocks beneath the tires in an attempt to break free. The arduous journey was caused by bridges washed away by the floods and destroyed riverside roads that cut off major vehicle routes. South Korea's second disaster relief team finally reached Shishli Hospital on Monday after a two-day journey with an overnight stop to assess flood damage and identify medical needs in a village left isolated. The Korean medical personnel also met with hospital staff and checked on the 18 patients still receiving treatment out of 350 displaced people who had sought help there. The hospital's deputy director appreciated the Korean support, stating that relief and medical care would have been impossible without it.
2: I live 3 hours away, but flooded roads keep me from coming for dialysis, so I'm staying in hospital.
1: But sustaining that medical and psychological care remains a challenge. Even though this hospital was rebuilt with support from Korea's aid agency after the 2015 earthquake, due to cut-off access routes, officials have to cross the river by zip line just to get to work. According to the Korean relief team, hospital staff cared for hundreds of displaced people without electricity, water, or food supplies for the first 3 to 4 days. Shishli Hospital remains ill-prepared for a disaster of this scale, and hospital staff urgently requested medicine, vaccines, and psychological support. They also say their biggest concern is infectious disease, with unsafe water and poor sanitation posing an immediate risk of waterborne illness. The second Korean relief team is now halfway through its mission, which runs until Thursday. They will focus on delivering relief supplies rather than continuing to search for any unaccounted for parties. Shin Soo-hun, Arirang News.
0: And in the Middle East, a pipeline strike has forced Saudi Arabia back toward the very choke point that it had sought to bypass. Riyadh is now looking to push more oil to the Strait of Hormuz. Our Moon Hae-ryon explains.
3: Saudi Arabia is moving to boost oil exports through the Strait of Hormuz after a drone attack knocked out a key pipeline. Bloomberg reported Monday that the disruption is deepening a security crisis that has also seen Iran-backed Houthi rebels seize new territory near a separate Red Sea shipping route. The kingdom increased shipments through Hormuz in the first 10 days of this month compared with August, and is now looking to raise them further, a person familiar with the matter said. Saudi Arabia had relied on its 1,200-kilometer east-west pipeline to bypass Hormuz, where the war between the U.S. and Iran has disrupted shipping. Drones struck at least 2 points along the pipeline on September 11th, an attack Saudi Arabia has blamed on Iran-backed militias in Iraq. 2 regional officials told the Associated Press that repairs could take 3 to 5 weeks, with the pipeline potentially running only partially in the meantime. That shutdown adds to pressure on Saudi Arabia's other main export route. According to the Associated Press, Iran-backed Houthi rebels have seized a series of islands and a port city in the southern Red Sea in recent weeks, tightening their grip on a narrow strait that Saudi tankers must pass through en route to Asia. Michael Ratney, a former U.S. ambassador to Saudi Arabia, told the AP that the crisis Saudi Arabia had long dreaded is now unfolding, while Washington has shown little willingness to intervene in Yemen. Saudi Aramco had pushed total exports to nearly 4 million barrels a day earlier this month, with about 1 million barrels moving through Hormuz and the rest through the Red Sea port of Yanbu, according to tanker tracking data cited by Bloomberg. Total shipments had fallen to roughly 3 million barrels a day in August, the lowest in at least 9 years. The developments also pushed oil prices higher on Monday, with Brent crude settling at $105.68 a barrel. Moon Hae-ryun, Arirang News.
0: Over in the U.S., the debate over how fast AI should advance is turning into a political showdown, with Donald Trump attacking tech leaders who want stronger safeguards, alleging that slowing America's AI race would only benefit China. Our Lee Seung-jae reports.
4: President Donald Trump is pushing back sharply against growing calls for tighter regulation of artificial intelligence, dismissing warnings about AI risks and criticism of the rapid expansion of data centers. In a series of posts on Truth Social Monday, Trump called concerns over AI a hoax and a scam, arguing that opposition to data centers is growing only because the United States is leading the global AI race. Trump also criticized Anthropic CEO Dario Amodei and others who have called for the industry to consider slowing the development of increasingly powerful AI systems. The remarks come as some leading figures in the AI industry warn that governments may have only a limited window to establish meaningful safeguards. Anthropic co-founder Jack Clark told the BBC that AI capabilities are advancing rapidly and said policymakers should act while only a small number of companies still have the resources to build the most advanced models.
5: We are in this window now, and the time to act is when you have a small number of players in industry. That's when you can get a policy regime in place that can prevent accidents and it can prevent the technology spiraling out of control.
4: Anthropic has previously warned that future AI systems could become capable of improving themselves faster than governments and society can manage the potential risks. Vice President J.D. Vance also weighed in on Monday, expressing skepticism about calls for restrictions from major AI companies and describing such regulations as a potential Trojan horse.
6: I have to say, just personally, I feel a little bit weird about the fact that you have so many frontier AI tech companies kind of coming to the government and begging the government to regulate them. It feels a little bit to me like a bit of a Trojan horse. So I think we just have to be careful about this.
4: At the same time, Microsoft on Monday released a provisional AI code of conduct outlining restrictions and principles of how its models should operate. Microsoft AI chief Mustafa Suleiman said the guidelines are intended to make clear that AI should serve people, support human judgment and autonomy, and avoid creating unhealthy dependence. Microsoft said it developed a code of conduct through focus groups and consultations with experts in law, ethics, linguistics, and philosophy. Lee Seung-jae, Arirang News.
0: Also in the U.S., a federal judge has put a halt to a Trump administration policy that seeks to restrict the stays of international students and foreign journalists in the U.S. Our Lee Si-hoo explains.
7: Just a day before its scheduled implementation, a federal court judge on Monday ruled against the Trump administration's new immigration rule that would cap the length of stay for international students and foreign journalists. Under the new Department of Homeland Security policy, FNJ visas for foreign students and visitors on exchange would be limited to 4 years, and I visas for journalists would be limited to up to 240 days. But U.S. District Judge F. Dennis Saylor in Boston ruled in favor of a coalition of education advocacy groups and unions, writing that the damage to the higher education system and to the economy of the United States is likely to be catastrophic. About 1.6 million people in the U.S. are on F visas, and another 500,000 are on J visas. According to the Korean Embassy in the U.S., there are nearly 12,000 Korean students in the U.S. and 8,000 visitors on exchange programs. Meanwhile, the administration is facing another legal pushback over a public charge revision set to take effect this Friday. The directive seeks to expand immigration authorities' power to deny green cards to individuals who have used or are likely to rely on public assistance like food stamps and Medicaid. In response, 22 states and the District of Columbia, as well as major municipalities including New York City and San Francisco, are filing federal lawsuits.
8: Denying people services does not erase their need. It compounds it. generating a greater cost to our system that will be placed on the backs of working people for years to come.
7: The Trump administration defends both measures as essential to ensuring self-sufficiency and mitigating security risks. Lee Si-woo, Arirang News.

Today we've enjoyed beautiful crystal clear fall skies without a cloud in sight. And tomorrow we're looking at another mostly sunny day across the country. We'll warm up to 28 degrees Celsius in Seoul and 27 degrees in Chuncheon with a temperature swing of more than 10 degrees between the morning and afternoon. So you want to dress in layers to stay comfortable throughout the day. With mostly clear skies nationwide, UV levels will climb to high or very high in many areas. Ozone levels will also be bad across the capital area, Chungcheongnam-do province and Jeollanam-do province. Tomorrow, Seoul will start the day at 15 degrees Celsius, Chuncheon 13 and Daegu 18 degrees. Then by the afternoon, Seoul will get up to 28 degrees, Daegu

27 degrees and Gwangju 29 degrees. Looking ahead, temperatures will continue to swing by around 10 degrees from morning to afternoon. Now here's a look at the weather around the world.

It may have been the tomb of a young prince. Kumyongchong tomb, one of Silla's ancient burial mounds. The gold crown and belt discovered here were notably smaller than those found in other tombs. The Silla royal family is believed to have carefully prepared the tomb for a young life that ended too soon, placing a variety of grave goods within. Among the many artifacts, one pair of objects in particular draws the eye. Earthenware figures that seem as if they might gallop off at any moment. Look closely, and you'll notice the two figures are slightly different. Did you spot the difference? One exudes authority, wearing an ornate headdress and full armor. The horse, too, is richly adorned with elaborate harnesses. In contrast, the other figure appears plainly dressed, with hair tied in a topknot and a cloth wrapped around the head. Based on their attire and size, the more elaborate figure is presumed to be the tomb's occupant, while the simpler one appears to be a servant. So what exactly are these pottery figures which vividly reflect the everyday life of Silla people? They are, in fact, hollow vessels, pitchers. Water could be poured in through a funnel at the horse's rear and dispensed through a spout at its chest. Then why would the Silla people place such a intricate vessels in a tomb of a young prince? Perhaps it was a heartfelt wish that the young prince, whose life was cut short, would never go thirsty on his long journey to the heavens.

South Korea's global appeal is clearly moving far beyond K-pop. So what is drawing travelers here now, and why are so many of them finding reasons to come back? We tell you up next.

0: Hello, you're watching Press Perspective for this Tuesday, September 15th here in Seoul. I'm Min Sun-hee. From record-breaking airports to returning travellers, amid a growing appetite for Korea's culture, luxury and everyday experiences. So what is it about South Korea that's turning it more into the world, more of a fan, more world travellers are becoming fans, of course, of South Korea? We'll delve into that in this programme. For more, I have Chloe Bourgneau with French broadcaster France 24 here in the studio. Chloe, welcome back.
1: Hello, thank you for having me.
0: And very early in the morning in New Orleans, we have Jennifer Kester with American publication Forbes Travel Guide. Jennifer, it's a pleasure to have you with us.
2: Thank you for having me today.
0: Right, Chloe, we start here in the studio in Seoul. Let's begin with news of the recent milestone marked by Incheon International Airport.
1: Yeah, so the Incheon International Airport have made the announcement recently that they were the first airport in terms of international passenger traffic for the first half of the year. So I'm really putting the emphasis on international, because this is not the domestic traveling, just the international part. They say that 38.39 million international travelers have been passing through the airport from January to June this year. So that means people going to Korea, obviously, but also people who would just do a stopover and then move to another place as well. Not all of them have been entering Korea. And it's the first time that the airport is being able to trust this very converted spots since the opening of the airport in March 2001. Most of the time for the last 20 years it was either Heathrow in London or the Dubai airport that were the first one. So this year it's Incheon in first place, Heathrow in second, and then Singapore Changi airport third place. So why is it important about the fact that it's just like always good to be number one in something? It also shows the competitiveness of the airport. So it's been continuously rising since its opening. So it was 10th place in 2002, 5th in 2018, 3rd place in 2024, and now 1st place for at least the first half of the year. Among the causes, there's obviously the weakening of other airports amid the US Iran war. Obviously, some of the neighboring places, like Dubai Airport, actually have been less of an option for some of the travelers, and that have decided to, if you have to go to somewhere else, you'd rather stop in Seoul or Incheon rather than Dubai. So that could explain part of it. But the Incheon Airport themselves, they say that there's not the only reason, and the main one for them is that they've been investing in construction and trying to make more buildings, actually, to be able to host more people. And they are not the third largest infrastructure that can accommodate 106 million passengers annually. So that obviously makes a lot of room for a lot of people to come through. And also the number of routes. You can go from Incheon Airport, actually, to 158 international cities. That's more than Hong Kong. That's

0: 49, on Narita in Japan, 86. But it's still far from some of the major airports like Istanbul or Frankfurt Airport or Charles de Gaulle in Paris that have more than 300 plus cities that can be reached through, international cities that can be reached through the airports, actually.
1: Right, I see. Jennifer, you recently recommended South Korea as a destination for luxury travelers. Would you like to take this opportunity to explain your view for us?
2: Of course. There were 13 million tourists who visited Seoul in 2024, and the Seoul Metropolitan Government hopes to more than double that figure by 2030. And while K-pop, K-beauty, and K-dramas were wonderful starting points into Korea, I think there's much more to discover. So, for example, many travelers don't realize that Seoul has its own cherry blossom season. They also may not be familiar with all the nature that the city and the country as a whole offers. And while they may be familiar with K-beauty, one thing they may not have experienced, for example, is Korea's unique sauna culture. They may not know about Korea's contemporary art scene or the traditional and ultra-modern architecture, or know about all of the UNESCO-recognized cultural sites. Another area that I think is untapped for exploration is Korean cuisine. There's a really a vibrant food scene that offers everything from street food to fine dining. And while many may be aware of Korean barbecue, they can have the opportunity to savor it in an authentic restaurant. And they can learn about all of the traditions that the country has, like the centuries-old fermentation techniques.
1: From the list you've mentioned, Jennifer, this is an impromptu question. What would you pick as a personal favorite?
2: I would probably say the cuisine. I think it's there's just so much to explore there and unique to Korea.
1: Right, of course. Chloe, let's take a closer look at how South Korea's tourism industry is being covered overseas. I understand there's been a surge in the number of French women in their 50s visiting South Korea. What appears to be fueling this trend?
0: Yeah, so that was an article by a Liberation correspondent here in Seoul, where he has been following a group of French or French-speaking, because one of them was Canadian, women who were visiting Korea and more specifically were visiting some specific spots where K-dramas have been filmed. I think it was Mr. Sunshine, but I'm not very sure about this one. But then he was explaining that there's actually a trend of 50 years old and more women, French women, who are visiting Korea. And that's actually a trend that he's been seeing because he's been following, in this article, was following a tour by a French-speaking tour, Tour de Corée. And they were explaining that actually this population of the 50 years old and more women was now representing 80% of their clients. So that means that those women are coming alone most of the time, not with the husbands of the kids, and they are mostly actually more, maybe more 60 and more, because the French retirement age, you retire around 62 to 64 years old at the moment. But then what's bringing them to Korea? The main thing was they discovered Korea. So either through their kids who loved K-pop or by themselves also, but mostly their main interest would be K-dramas, because they've been making been more and more available in France through the video on demand platforms. So obviously more and more people have been able to watch them. And the fact is, the thing is, it's nice storytelling, nice stories that make the country more accessible, more familiar, obviously, because from France to Korea, there's quite a big gap in the culture and in the language, in the food as well. So obviously, it's always good to start from your living room and then go to the country itself. In France, actually, most of the viewers of K-dramas are women. And it's a bit of the same thing that happened with Japan a few years ago, you know, with Winter Sonata, where Japanese women discovered Winter Sonata, and then it really created a very big boom of tourism around the places that were into the drama Winter Sonata. And then for the French persons as well, as always with Hallyu, with the Korean culture wave, there's a rippling effect. So they will start with K-dramas, then they will be cooking Korean food at home, and then at one point they will want to come and visit South Korea, maybe bringing the family if they come back a second time with the kids or with the husband, and just discovering the country in itself and all its cultural aspects.
1: Right. I wonder, Jennifer, to what extent does popular culture affect international travel to a particular country?
2: popular culture has a major impact on tourism. Setjetting is a travel trend where people visit destinations featured in TV shows and movies, and that alone generates more than $8 billion annually. And we're seeing the White Lotus effect from the popular TV show. The hotels featured in the show, including the Four Seasons Resort Maui at Wailea and the Four Seasons Resort Koh Samui, continue to be in-demand places for travelers. And these shows and TV and movies have a longer-term effect on the destinations as well. The Julia Roberts movie, Eat, Pray, Love, came out in 2010, and the destinations featured in the film in Bali remain popular today and are consistently crowded with tourists. And with the recent popularity of K-dramas, Korea has much to draw on this front. And I also think it's giving people a glimpse of destinations outside of Seoul. So they're getting a glimpse of places like Jeju and Busan and are spurring interest there.
1: Right. Chloe, beyond France, there are findings that show more Europeans indeed are traveling to South Korea. Could you tell us a bit about their trips here?
0: Yeah, so if you take the data analysis that was made by Agoda, that's one of the major global travel platform, what they did is they checked by countries the places the people were searching accommodations for between April to June, but looking for July and August, because this is for European people, at least the peak season of traveling, because this is when you have your summer vacations. And so they have a few elements. So first of all, where are people going? That would be Seoul, Busan, Jeju. That's would say the most expected destination. But then also Incheon and Gyeongju. And it's interesting to see the diversity of cities and purposes, because if you think about Seoul, you'll be thinking about a very strong urban life, but also cultural elements. Jeju is very beach relaxation and vacations. Busan is also the same idea of being next to the sea. Gyeongju is really well known for all the historical part of the Silla Empire. So it's interesting to see that, and it's good for Korean tourism actually to be able to balance the different assets, meaning that it's not only riding on one trend that might end at one point, but it's been able to spread around in the demands from different tourists. Regarding now the European countries, the first one, and it's been a bit of a movement inside the, on the top podium, United Kingdom is first in the research, at least. Then Germany is the second one, and they've been getting a strong rise, meaning that there's more and more interest in the countries from Germany. France is number three, we got dethroned. And then Spain and Italy. So there's multiple reasons for that. If we take, for example, the UK and Italy, it's strongly linked to accessibility, because in the recent years, there's been more and more air routes that have been developed. So it's easier now to go from London or from Milan or Roma to South Korea. So obviously when you're looking at a plane ticket and you can get a cheaper ticket with a direct route to South Korea and to Seoul, you might be more tempted to go. And then there's another interesting look was the countries that are showing the strongest rise. So not the one with the most people going, but the one where the interest is rising a lot. So obviously it has to be taken with caution, because if you go from one to two, then it's already a plus 100% interest rate. So obviously we have to check and keep that in mind, but it's still Ukraine is the strongest rise with plus 302% research. Cyprus is second, 2,059%, and then Austria around the 70% rise, a lot of people rising compared to last year. So that's interesting to see the new countries kind of where the ALU is probably showing a bit more and where the interest for Korea is picking up.
1: Right, indeed. Jennifer, with regard to the broader travel picture, what are some of the major global travel trends as we speak? And is South Korea well positioned to meet those trends, do you think?
2: I think it is well positioned. Right now, one of the biggest trends is that travelers are really looking to connect more deeply with a destination through experiences. And I think this is the biggest opportunity for Korea to showcase everything from its history to its cuisine. Another one that comes to mind also is a trend called city maxing. It's when travelers create itineraries with multiple cities across multiple weeks. And Korea makes it easy to travel to multiple cities. You can go from Seoul to Jeju on just an hour-long flight, or you can take a two-hour train to Busan. So I think you can really pack a lot into a trip to the country. And another one that I think the country is well positioned for is longevity. Longevity and wellness are big worldwide trends right now, and K-Medical is a booming business. According to the Ministry of Health and Welfare, the country drew more than 2 million foreign patients in 2025, which was a record high. And that actually marks a 72% increase over 2024. So I think there's a big opportunity there as well.
1: Right, K-Medical tourism. Chloe, Seoul has ranked fourth among major Asian cities as a destination that travelers want to revisit. What do you suppose are some of the main reasons why people would choose to come back to capital Seoul?
0: Yeah, so that's, again, Agoda, the same platform. But they were saying, like, they have a trend and, about the repeat visitors ranking. For, and so for Asian destination was Tokyo, Bangkok, Bali, and Seoul for this year. And so Seoul dropped one spot this year, but according to data, that's still more people visiting Seoul. So it's not bad, it's just, I guess, the others did a bit better this time. But there's also interesting element that was data from the Korean Culture and Tourism Institute, the KCIT, saying that the revisit rate in South Korea for 2024 was 54.7%. So people who come to visit, so really tourism, more than half of them are actually coming for the second time to Korea. So that's quite interesting to note. And so there's quite a few reasons. If we speak about regional specificities, for example, there's quite a lot of people coming back from Japan, and that's just because obviously it's a neighbor country, so it's easy to come from Tokyo to Incheon. It's a bit less than 2 hours flight. It can be quite cheap, actually, depending on the season. So there's quite a few countries around Seoul, around South Korea, where it would be easy to just come back for a few days, obviously. So that's making one of them. And then if we take the KCIT data, they're saying that the two main reasons given by people to commit for coming back was the Hallyu content, so cultural content, and then traditional culture as well. And in the activities that people are saying they come to do again is food tours. So we are coming back to the cuisine, as Jennifer was mentioning before. Also shopping, nature. So I guess that's going hiking or at least doing some nice walk around in some of the mountains. And then palaces and national heritage culture, different places like this. And I would also have to add, I think one of the reasons to revisit Korea is the change of sceneries every time. So Korea has four very different seasons. Are they all nice? I don't know. I do like them, but I do understand that it might be harder to come visit in winter, for example. But still, you have four very distinct seasons. So that means if you come at the peak season for peak foliage, autumn foliage season, it's completely different from coming during the cherry blossom season or even during the hardest, like hottest months of summer. So it makes it interesting to come visit the country multiple times, because you know that every time if you are able to change the date, you will find another place. You will also see different food, different elements. Obviously, you're not eating the same food. If it's coming in summer, you might enjoy bingsu more than if you come, so the shaved ice dessert rather than the bukopong, that's the small waffle, fish-shaped waffle that you probably will love in wintertime. So I feel that's really one of the reasons why people would want to revisit it again.
1: Right, quite a bit of seasonal appeal here. Jennifer, what advice would you give to international travelers who might be considering a trip to South Korea in the near future?
2: I would advise travelers to immerse themselves in Korean culture and among the Korean people. A great hotel can be your guide to do this. For example, Forbes Travel Guide 5-star, the Shilla Seoul, offers Korean cooking classes, Korean tea ceremonies, and private sessions with a master teacher in the Korean martial art of Taekwondo. Another way that they can do this is to really research the places that are uniquely Korean. Visiting a destination like Gwangjang Market, which is the city's oldest market, to sample authentic local food like mung bean pancakes or tteokbokki. Or another alternative is to try temple food, a seasonal plant-based cuisine from Buddhist monks at restaurants like Sanchon. And another way that travelers can get some assistance with this is a travel advisor. They can help you discover hidden gems and gain insider access to experiences. I was on Jeju Island and expressed an interest in learning about the Henyo, the legendary free divers who harvest seafood from the ocean floor without oxygen tanks, which is very impressive. And my travel advisor was able to coordinate a visit where I was able to watch these remarkable women diving for the seafood.
0: Right. Jennifer, this is an impromptu question. Has language been a barrier for you during travel here in South Korea?
2: No, I did have a translator with me, so that was helpful. But there were a lot of English speakers that I found as well.
1: Right, right. Chloe, I ask you the same question. What advice would you give to friends who are planning a trip to South Korea?
0: So I would say to take your time when you come to visit and not just rush everywhere. Like, for example, if we take Seoul, you don't need to be running around all day. It's also nice to lose yourself in some of the neighborhood that are maybe less well known. I was thinking about Mulaedong, for example, that's in the south. West, sorry, I'm very bad with direction, southwest of Seoul, and it's kind of an old industrial area that's been redeveloping itself recently, and it's nice to not have really a purpose, but just going around, finding a nice cafe or a barbecue place where you could stop. I would also say, like Jennifer, don't be afraid about the language barrier. You can go into restaurants, and with the translation apps, also with photos, you can always find a way to understand each other. And I feel like Korean people have been quite understanding on that. I have friends who have been trying with mimes to make themselves understood about what they wanted. And it's always taken with a big laugh, and people will try to help you as much as possible. Sometimes it's bringing the other young person in the restaurant who is supposed to speak English to help you as much as possible. But I feel like even if you don't speak Korean, don't be afraid to go into places and to try your best with a smile and with as much inventivity as possible, I would say. And then the other thing would probably be, don't stay only in Seoul. Obviously, try to go in the cities. We spoke about Gyeongju, for example. That's been for me one of the very interesting discoveries when I went there for the first time as a tourist, actually. I was just surprised by the city itself, how nice it was, how peaceful it was, and how different it was compared to Seoul or to Busan or to Jeju, because I feel it's one of the big things here in Korea is all the cities have their own very distinctive identity. And then when you know a bit more about Korea, you also know that each city also have their distinctive food, for example. So going to Chuncheon to get the dakgalbi, the chicken meal, it's always very fun to discover the country like this and to discover all the different identities that has been inside each city. And I feel also today there's more and more people going everywhere in South Korea. It's more easy, for example, for younger people on social media. You will get a lot of videos and a lot of information on those different places, so you can plan your trip a bit in advance, but it's always good to get the surprise as well.
1: Right, I know what you mean. I traveled to Hongcheon this past weekend for Hanu, Korean beef, and then from Hongcheon we went to Sokcho to have seafood, so it was a great weekend trip. All right, I'm afraid that's all the time we have. Chloe, thank you so much for your time and your thoughts.
0: Thank you.
1: Jennifer, all the way in New Orleans, almost 4 o'clock in the morning. Thank you so much for joining us live today.
2: Thank you for having me, Sunny.
1: All right, that ends this edition of Press Perspective. As always, thank you for watching, and do join us again same time tomorrow.

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1: The future is already in motion. 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
1: The future is already in motion. 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
0: The K Initiative.

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Taekwondo, connecting the world. 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Though languages and borders may differ, we are united through the shared spirit of Taekwondo. Beyond the Olympic stage, passion comes alive. Taekwondo One is becoming a global sports tourism destination. Every day, we write a new chapter of harmony. The spirit of Korea meets the boundless energy of K-pop. No longer just a sport, Taekwondo has become a driving force of K-culture, sharing Korea's spirit and style with the world. Kicks in rhythm, precision in every beat. Through the powerful movements of Taekwondo, we become one. Taekwondo, humanity's most dynamic icon, continues to prove its limitless potential to the world. Where curious footsteps pause, the vibrant spirit of Taekwondo fills the air. Inner strength, respect for others. Now a familiar part of everyday life, Taekwondo has become a celebration shared worldwide. A beautiful culture united through Ye, the spirit of respect. Connecting heart to heart. This is the world Taekwondo creates. We now strive to safeguard Taekwondo's community training culture as a treasured heritage for all humanity.

Beyond the horizon, a piercing whistle cuts through the cold silence. It is the sound of a haenyo, Korea's legendary women divers, breaking the surface after a dive. This haunting sound is called sumbisori, a forceful exhale, a return to life. 10 meters beneath the waves, sometimes plunging as deep as 20 meters, haenyo descend into the sea with no oxygen tanks, no machines, no safety lines. They carry only one thing into the depths, their breath. The most wondrous moment comes when they rise to the surface. As lungs burn and oxygen runs thin comes sumbisori, a sharp whistle of breath meeting air once again. It is more than exhalation. It is survival transformed into sound. An astonishing technique that restores oxygen quickly, preparing them for another descent. Enduring crushing water pressure, they remain underwater for a few minutes. Yet through remarkable physical adaptation, rivaling that of semi-aquatic mammals, they harvest the sea to support their families. Their weathered faces, carved by salt and time, stand as quiet testimony to lives spent not conquering nature, but living alongside it with restraint and respect. For centuries, haenyo have lived by one rule: take only what is needed, leave enough for tomorrow. They do not conquer the sea, they live with it. But today, this extraordinary tradition faces extinction. With the average haenyo now in their 70s, their way of life is fading. Recognized by UNESCO in 2016 as an intangible cultural heritage of humanity, haenyo are more than divers. They are living proof that resilience and harmony with nature remain among humanity's greatest strengths. And each time sumbisori echoes across the water, it carries a timeless truth. Life endures, courage rises, and some traditions are too precious to disappear.

Hi everyone, my name is Jean Oh. I'm a robotics professor at Carnegie Mellon University. Today I'm going to talk about robot intelligence. Artificial intelligence, in short AI, used to be a term used by AI researchers only. But nowadays, everyone knows AI, everyone uses AI.

0: So one might be wondering where robot intelligence is. So today, I hope to explain snippets of where the state of the art in robotics is to you. So robotics, in short, is problem solving, but in a real life. So the real life means it deals with the uncertainty in the environment and in the task and interacting with the humans and everything. So my problem domain, the main domain I used to work, are mostly on navigation problems, like ground navigation, aviation, underground. And I recently started using art also as a problem domain. And people may be wondering what the connections are, but essentially these are all the same problems. So in robotics, the difficulty comes from dealing with the various types of uncertainty in the problem. And in that sense, figuring out how to navigate from one place to another or painting something, they're the shared, the common technical challenge. How you would communicate what's inside your brain to another agent. You want to copy your brain and just give it to another agent, but it's impossible. So what do we use? So
1: talking? Talking or typing?
0: Typing, yes. Typing is, yeah.
2: I would show a picture?
0: Yeah, showing your picture.
3: Brett? Yeah, I would show it schematics for the boat that I wanted to paint.
0: That's excellent.
4: Maybe I use another AI.
0: That's another great way
4: to writing, and then it translates to the robots.
0: Yes.
4: Maybe
0: you are all excellent. So we use language a lot. I describe in two different ways. So texting. Young people prefer texting over like voice call. Why?
2: Easier for us or more convenient
0: easier,
2: for us?
0: Easier, and I think this is a theory. You can hide your emotion. So you can use emoji to fake your emotion, like LOL and, you know, like smiley face without smiling, okay? So using text, it's very hard to know what emotion the other person is having. It's actually less information than voice call. Using voice call, you sometimes want to save that part because you don't want to reveal too much, okay? But at the same time, it's a richer information. So you can convey much more information through speech. And then drawing, so like Brett, so you can show sketch or, you know, your idea in some sort of a visualization so that the final output, maybe much more detailed one, can be made based on your skeleton idea, which is the central, right? And then sometimes you point to an example, okay, like it's, give me something like this. So you can share your photo, other things. And this list can grow. So there are many different ways for us to communicate our ideas with other agents, which happen to be robots today. So this is, in technical term, this is called planning with abstract goals. So when we use language, it's a very abstract, but somehow we fill that gap again. For the cleaning robot, we just tell probably, okay, clean my room. What does that mean? Okay, there's so many details that we are not really telling the robot. Okay, and cook something for me. Okay, that's very, very abstract. But humans just fill that gap with some creativity, imagination, guesses, and that the human or the other agent knows more about you, then their prediction will better match with what you want. In a way, that's what we want to also accomplish as researchers. In addition to sense, plan, act, now we have spatial intelligence and then also creativity or imagination. So something that fills that gap with the different interpretation, but our goal is to align these with whoever gave this command. Not just, okay, I like this, okay? The robot's goal, but you know, it has to be aligned, okay? So the first part is to study robotics problems. So I'm a roboticist and I believe art provides a really great field, playground for robotics research, okay? So let's

0: first look at what the robotics problem is. Mm-hmm. So you have heard AI was built on this gigantic data a lot, right? Right. So people are familiar with that data-driven paradigm mm-hmm. or data-driven approaches. Have you played any sports when you're young?
1: I used to figure skate.
0: Oh, wow, that's amazing. So that's a very, very difficult thing.
1: Right.
0: So if you watch a lot of figure skating videos, mm-hmm. do you think you can learn a lot, like the basic?
1: Well, watching is important, but also more important is doing, actually doing it.
0: Exactly.
1: Practicing, right?
0: Exactly. Mm-hmm. So anything that requires a physical motion mm-hmm. requires some practicing. So it's a kind of a same kind of analogy. So robots need a practice field. But robot is doing things in the real world. If we let the robot just run around in the real world, drive autonomously on the road to learn how to drive safely, that's going to be a hazard, right? So it's going to be a disaster. So robotics researchers use simulation a lot. It's so convenient. You can just work on a computer, try out many things. But the difference is there is a huge gap. So there's no simulation environment that's even close to the real world. That's called the simulation to real gap. So in all the kinds of robotics problems, we have to deal with this, like how to reduce that sim to real gap. So in painting, for instance, this was an input image, so it's a photograph, and then the robot has these six color palette. And then if we use existing simulator, like built by a graphics idea, it looks amazing, right? So in the simulation, it looks really nice. But when we actually painted this, we got this, which is we still liked it. It's a kind of abstract painting, but it doesn't look like what it imagined in simulation. So our research was how to address this issue. So very quickly, this is how we represent a brush stroke action. So using three or four parameters to determine the shape. And then using these parameters, we can simulate if I take this action, what would be painted on canvas. Mm-hmm. So that is like simulating the brush strokes so that it can plan forward. The very first idea was using handcrafted rules. It worked a little bit better, but it didn't fully solve the problem. So the most successful one was using the real data. The big problem comes from the discrepancy because the simulation environment was developed by some other people. They have no idea what kind of robot I have. Okay? Robot's constraints and how much freedom it has, what color it has access to. So it just simulates beautiful painting. Mm-hmm. Here's a painting, so robot, go ahead and paint. But we go to museum and look at amazing paintings, but that doesn't help me paint the same, mm-hmm. okay? So figuring out what needs to be done is a robotics problem, and then using its own brush strokes to train a new simulation environment that knows what is feasible. Mm-hmm. Like using these kind of strokes, what can be painted? Mm-hmm. So that approach has been very successful. The results. So this was the very first one using somebody else's approach. And then this was the one that uses handcrafted rules. And then the final one was using its own brush strokes so that the simulation creates what our robot can paint. Mm-hmm. So based on that, it creates the goal that is much more feasible. Mm-hmm. So at this point, I'm going to kind of point out the difference between generative AI and generative robotics, because we do the painting. So some people think, oh, isn't it the same as Midjourney? Midjourney produces much better, like high quality images. How is it different? So these are all in a digital space. You don't have to know the constraints. You can modify all the pixels the way you want. So you can produce really beautiful high fidelity pictures, But there is no way to turn that into the real world. Mm-hmm. So you can print it, but that's different from painting, so which is requires a sequence of actions. Mm-hmm. Painting in the robotics world is really addressing the technical challenges that we are dealing with.

0: at cooking or other types of difficult robotics problems, because it involves brush, which is a hair-like deformable material. Paint is liquid or also solid in between, so it is very difficult to predict and take actions. Mm-hmm. So we how to incorporate these environmental constraints as well as robots' its own physical constraints. Mm-hmm. What if the robot has only a very tiny brush, or it cannot move freely, or the range of motion is very restricted. So understanding the constraints on both sides to produce a feasible plan, that's a robotics issue.
1: So if the simulation became so much more at once, that really met perfectly in the real world, so does that mean is all the problems of the robot's face would be solved?
0: That's a great question. So let's say we have a like perfect simulation environment, then it's very similar, but even in that space, it may still be difficult because, you know, simulation ground is the advantage usually comes from the speed. Mm-hmm. So in the real world, like soccer play practice, you can only do it maybe one game. Mm-hmm. But in simulation, you can do it like million times. Oh. So if the simulation environment is that fast, mm-hmm. but that's hard. So that's a different technical challenges, how to make efficient simulation environment that is realistic and also very, very fast, especially if it involves object types like fabrics or anything that's not rigid. The current simulation environment is not as fast. Mm-hmm. So a lot of existing learning algorithms cannot be used because it's too slow. And also, very important part is the human. What does that mean? Like the AI, humans, need to be very, very human. Yeah. So in self-driving, for instance, that is still difficult because all the cars are the objects, but the drivers are humans. So their decision-making is very hard to predict. Mm-hmm. So they're following the lane, but what if they just change their mind? Mm-hmm. So predicting human behavior is still very, very difficult. Mm-hmm. Having the perfect simulation environment, if we can include humans and living the real life in a very sped up fashion, then it is possible, but I think that is really far in the future. Any other questions?
2: Yeah, I mean, if you look at these Renaissance paintings from a distance, mm-hmm. they look amazing. And then you zoom in. In this small, tiny window is another painting.
0: Yes.
2: The representation you showed is mm-hmm. very large brushstrokes. To suggest it could even come close to copying like painting at that level, I mean, it seems almost impossible.
0: Yeah, so I mean, these days you need to be careful, like almost impossible, because some things that I thought that wouldn't happen in my lifetime are actually happening. So we never know, but still, I think it's a way much harder problem than language models. Yeah. So this is kind of a little bit of an explanation. So in the data representation space, so language is a huge space. It's very, very difficult field. But if you look at the format of the data, it's token. There can be different languages, but format is the same. It's a token. Mm. So collecting data that's large enough to train a good model was possible. Mm. So that makes sense. And image, same thing. Pixel, and then we only use these rectangular shape images. So the representation of the data is universal. It's a one format. But for robotics training, it's very hard to define what that token is. So many people are defining, okay, this must be the token for robotics like actions. But still, it's a lot of research is ongoing in that field.
3: So basically, so many has been achieved by robots, but still, so many things to achieve.
0: Yes,
3: in the future,
0: it's hard, but it's progressing really fast. So let me show you one other example, how I connect art and robotics, the two very different fields. And then this first part, it illustrates the very robotics research. So in this research, my PhD student is working on proprioceptive sensing and robotics manipulation of

0: these deformable objects. Hair, for instance, is a very, very difficult object to manipulate. And also, where is the head? It's very near to your brain, like the most important part of a human. So it is very nerve-breaking part, but still there is a need for this type of research. So you can see the finger is designed using a silicon, very soft material, and inside is a hollow. And inside you can embed small sensors. So you can either see how its own body deforms through camera sensing, or you can listen to the sound. You know, there's a sound of cracking or very, very small, very low frequency sound, but it can use that sound to understand how its own body deforms, and also where it's touching or where other agents are touching its body. So we use that idea to communicate with other people. So this was done by a designer, the inflatable. So you can kind of imagine a larger version of these fingers. So the fingers were made into a large soft robot that people can interact with. So, by the way, have you seen a robot that can touch you? There is no existing robot system, or very few, if I am not aware of, very few that are allowed to even get close to humans. If the robot is making a contact with the human, it's called collision. So it's, you get penalized. But we want to develop the robot that can safely interact with the people, and then people can also feel safe around the robot. So this was a showcase example. So, and this robot has internal proprioception, so we want to use it. So in this research, we did proprioceptive sensing using different types of the device. First one is through vision. So inside the robot, we can have a small camera sensing to visually see how its own body deforms. As you can see in this example, you know, these are called the key points. So these were installed inside the finger. And then based on how these key points changes, you can estimate how its own finger changes, the whole shape, and then also estimate the context. We can do the same using microphones, embedding like a very tiny microphones inside the finger to listen and then process that signal to estimate its own body shape changes and also contact surface. And then this one is a art installation version of this project to send our message. So when we are working on AI and robotics system, I want to make the system that's transparent and explainable. So explainability is a kind of a property that we want to promote as well. In this project, we collaborated with an undergrad students who build really big inflatables. And those inflatables are not robots, but we turn them into a giant robot and a small robot. So inside, you see a small soft robot, and this one has a proprioceptive sensing. So inside, it has a camera. So when person is interacting with the small robot, then the robot knows where the user is touching, and then you will see the outer layer responds. So the message here is, I want the user to have the feeling that you're interacting from outside the robot, but you suddenly realize that you are also inside that robot. So the message is, we want to, our research has this goal that we aim to develop systems such that the user kind of have that kind of a feeling. So you are outside the robot, obviously, but you feel like you are inside so that you fully understand what the robot is doing. So those were two examples of how I make the connection between art and robotics. So hopefully I convinced you a little bit. The question, like, why do we still use art for domain? And also, do we need robots that have creativity? And to answer that question, in Palau Island, they didn't have the letter system. So to pass their beautiful fairy tales and stories, what they do is carve wood. So the wood carving is their way to preserve those beautiful stories. But sadly, the masters who can actually do the wood carving are aging. And young people don't want to do that anymore because it's a hard labor. So they reached out to me to see if there's any robotics solution to help them to continue that. So robotics is the one that actually changes the environment and actually taking actions to assist the people. And then especially in these fields that are dying out. And also, I'm an old generation. I never had the smartphones or even computers while I grew up. And I really cherish those moments. I really interacted with the earth, you know, plants, nature. That was very important in my all like development and everything. But whenever I see little young children just watching YouTube on smartphones all the time, I don't feel comfortable. Maybe that's still helpful to them too, but I want to revive the old thing. So I want to just promote this handmade stuff, or, you know, using your hand to interact with the real world and also interact with the real people instead of texting only. So our research aims to promote human values. So we wanted to invite the user to the creative process more, because the very first one was user just gives what they want only at the beginning. And we wanted the users to also continue interliving. So this is a version where people can take turns. And also art, whenever I say the word art, people imagine museum. So art suddenly became something that you can only see when you go to museums. But in my definition, art is for everyone because it's the way to express your ideas. And it doesn't have to be like super beautiful as long as it carries your message or your experience, many things. You know, the art is not just creating something that's visually pleasing. It's sending a message about our world, what's going on in human society, human drama, everything about humans. Without that, what's the meaning of that art that's created by a system? So if you still like it, that may be a small field or genre, but I don't think it'll be replacing the entire human art category, because the message or the expression is central in the art. These are some of the examples of our messages. So we did Carnegie Mellon is in Pittsburgh, so we do a lot of paintings about Pittsburgh and also robots. So all kinds of different messages done by people's ideas. All right, so I want to just take this opportunity to ask this question. So how would you use technology to encourage people to do more creative activities and to promote creativity and other types of human values? Like what matters to us? So we want to use robotics and AI technologies to help us to be a better human. So art is also self-expression, meaning we express our ideas. Artists like Picasso did a lot of paintings about his thoughts about war, Spanish war, and that became his masterpiece. So we can use art as a medium, and also the robotics can help people to continue using art and to express ideas. I love art and paintings, but I'm not a good painter, but now I can paint my ideas using Frida as a tool. So today, I briefly talked about the snippets, or, you know, touched the surface of what robotics challenges are and how it's different from AI and generative AI. Hopefully, it answered some of your questions. The message and also the question I'd like to ask you at the end is, how would you use these technologies to help us become better humans? Because technologies are tools that we develop, and it's up to the users how use those tools to make our world a better place. Thank you.
1: Thank you, Professor.
2: Hello, I'm Jaejeong Kim.
3: Giving up.
4: I just sleep right away.
2: No math, no the future. Why math is the language of life? It can improve the survival rate of the patients.
5: Well, I never knew that math could be used to study life.
2: So what happens when math meets with AI? Ready? Yes.

thousands of years, one breath has endured. More than a martial art, it is the Korean way of life. Taekwondo, connecting the world. Smarter than ever, Taekwondo leaps toward a new future, connecting the world through a single movement. The spirit of Korea meets the boundless energy of K-pop. No longer just a sport, Taekwondo is at the heart of K-culture, bringing Korea's spirit to the world. A beautiful culture, connecting heart to heart. We now strive to safeguard Taekwondo's community training culture as a treasured heritage for all humanity. The pride of Korea, Taekwondo.

0: President Lee Jianmiang hosted the leaders of Kazakhstan and Turkmenistan today, seeking deeper cooperation in energy, critical minerals, and other key areas ahead of this week's Korea Central Asia Summit. Korea's culture ministry has unveiled a five-year plan to decentralize culture, expanding access to arts and cultural resources beyond the Seoul metropolitan area. Saudi Arabia is looking to boost oil exports through the Strait of Hormuz after a drone attack knocked out a key pipeline, adding to mounting security risks across the region. President Lee Jianmiang today hosted two state guests from Central Asia, Kazakhstan and Turkmenistan, leading up to the Korea Central Asia Summit this week. They explored strengthening cooperation on resources and energy and promoting bilateral ties. Our Blue House correspondent Yoon Jung-min searches off.
1: On the second day of the Korea Central Asia Summit week, President Lee Jianmiang welcomed his state guest from Kazakhstan, Kasym Jomart Tokayev, with traditional honor guards. Following Tuesday's talks, bilateral ties were elevated to a future-oriented comprehensive strategic partnership, as President Lee noted the need to combine Kazakhstan's rich energy and resources with Korea's advanced technology.
2: 우리 양국이 불확실한 국제 정세 속에서 협력을 강화하고 서로의 강점과 잠재력을 연결해 새로운 호혜적 동반 성장의 기회를 만들어 가기를 바랍니다.
1: He thanked Tokayev for the repatriation of the remains of Korean independence fighter Hong Bom-do from Kazakhstan

0: 5 years ago, while Tokayev called Korea a strategic partner.
1: South Korea's globally renowned conglomerates have successfully entered Kazakhstan and doing their business. We are providing them with significant benefits.
0: More than a dozen MOUs were exchanged, including cooperation on oil and nuclear power fuel supply chains. Earlier, President Yi hosted Turkmenistan President Sirdar Berdi Muhammadov for separate talks.
2: 투르크메니스탄의 그 풍부한 자원이 고부가가치 산업과 일자리로 이어지고 또 카스피해와 중앙아시아를 잇는 그 땅이 물류와 교역의 새로운 길목이 되도록 우리 대한민국이 함께 하겠습니다.
0: He thanked Turkmenistan for helping South Korean nationals safely evacuate from the Middle East earlier this year, and Berdi Muhammadov conveyed his support for the South Korean government's peace efforts with North Korea.
3: We have consistently maintained the position that all issues on the Korean Peninsula must be resolved through peaceful dialogue and diplomatic means.
0: 13 MOUs were signed during talks with the Turkmenistan leader, including an agreement to treat each other as favored trade partners. Following the one-on-one talks with Uzbek President Mirziyoyev on Monday, more talks are scheduled with leaders from Tajikistan and Kyrgyzstan on Wednesday.
4: The series of summits lead up to the multilateral Korea-Central Asia Summit, slated for Wednesday, to bolster strategic cooperation for Korea's new northern policy. Yoon Jung-min, Arirang News.
5: And President Lee Jae-myung will hold a press conference at the Blue House this Friday. According to Senior Presidential Secretary for Public Relations and Communications, Song Ki-hong, the event will begin at 10 a.m. at the Yongbingwan Reception Hall. The Q&A session will be divided into two parts, politics and foreign affairs, followed by policy and the economy. Topics are expected to include the possible deployment of Korean troops to the Strait of Hormuz, housing prices, and controversy surrounding Yi's recent ministerial nominations. President Yi last held a press conference in June to mark his first year in office. The Ministry of Culture, Sports and Tourism on Tuesday announced its third basic plan for promoting regional culture through 2030. Now, the goal is to shift this heart-centered cultural landscape toward a more balanced one across the country. Our Park Tae-ryong reports.
6: One of the key features of the plan is that growth will be led locally. Municipal governments will draw up their own cultural plans, while provincial governments and the culture ministry will provide funding and support. Regular policy meetings will be held between the central government and both provincial and local governments. The plan also aims to strengthen cooperation between public and private sectors by improving the operation of regional culture committees and encouraging closer ties between national and provincial committees. Another key feature is the five hubs and three special regions framework. A balanced national growth strategy aimed at developing five major regional economic blocks and three special self-governing provinces as key growth centers. To achieve this, the relocation or construction of national cultural facilities such as museums, art galleries, and libraries will take place outside the capital. The plan will also support the construction and renovation of public cultural facilities. Among these projects are domed stadiums outside of Seoul so that major concerts can be held. The ministry is launching the RECORE project, a large-scale urban regeneration initiative that combines the redevelopment of vacant spaces with cultural content to revitalize declining old downtown areas. Park Tae-ryong, Arirang News.
5: Korea is rolling out a nationwide campaign to boost domestic travel and support the regional economies this fall. From October to November, the Culture Ministry said Tuesday. The campaign will offer discounts on transportation, accommodation, and travel packages. Travelers visiting designated population decline areas can receive benefits, including transportation discounts and reward points on navigation apps. Around 80,000 accommodation coupons will also be issued for non-capital regions, while stays on islands will be discounted by up to 50,000 won, or around $36. Visitors to participating regions can also receive back 50% of their travel expenses, up to 100,000 won per person. The campaign also includes a discount

0: than camping and rental cars. Following a fierce political battle of lawmakers questioning government officials, it's a busy week over at the National Assembly, with the several confirmation hearings taking place for ministerial candidates. For more on the details, we have our political correspondent An Sung-jin here with us. Welcome back, Sung-jin.
1: Thanks for having me.
0: Sung-jin, let's begin with a wrap-up of issues discussed during the government interpellation sessions. How did each of these sessions evolve?
1: Right, so the four-day government questioning period, which happened from the 4th, from the 9th till the 14th, including the weekends, is now officially over. Mm. And now during the session, lawmakers questioned officials on matters related to politics, foreign affairs, national security, the economy, and education and culture. Now, to touch upon some notable issues that were brought up, the first day covered politics, with the debate largely centered on constitutional reform, criminal justice changes, and the cabinet reshuffle. The Prime Minister had also touched upon the government's housing policy, arguing that expanding supply is a key response to an overheating market. Now, the second day focused on diplomacy, unification, and national security. The ruling Democratic Party questioned the current Seoul-Washington alliance, in which the foreign minister reassured that the relationship remains strong. The main opposition People Power Party lawmakers focused on criticizing what they described as growing national security threats under the current administration. Now, pointing to reduced military exercises, differences between Korea and the U.S. over the transfer of wartime operation control and deployment to the Strait of Hormuz.
2: Parliamentary approval will take place, prioritizing the safety of its citizens and national interests.
1: The third day involved the economy and rising concerns over the cost of living. Lawmakers emphasized strengthening infrastructure, including semiconductors, data centers, and the power grid, alongside support for the EV and steel sector.
3: We will be focusing on energy because it provides the essential foundation for industry and water infrastructure.
1: Meanwhile, the main opposition People Power Party focused on the mounting economic pressures facing households, including slower real economic growth, higher consumer prices, and a decline in the employment of young people. The last day, which focused on education, culture, and other social issues, the debate sparked over the government's vetting of cabinet nominees and abortion medication.
0: Right. And Sung-jin, there are also other events taking place at the National Assembly this week. Tell us more.
1: Right. So this week is so-called a super week at the National Assembly, with confirmation hearings taking place for seven ministerial candidates. Confirmation hearings for the nominees for Justice Minister, which is still taking place, as well as Deputy Prime Minister, Finance Minister, and SMEs and Startups Ministers began today.
4: The Democratic Party will thoroughly scrutinize the nominee's integrity and qualifications based on firm principles.
1: Justice Minister nominee Kim Sung-won faced scrutiny over an alleged leak of his confidential investigation records.
5: He is not fit to be a cabinet minister nor a member of the National Assembly. He should be under immediate investigation.
1: The finance minister nominee Lee Hyung-il pledged to build a unified economic team, while the SMEs and startups minister nominee Lee So-young argued that the current 52-hour workweek system should be addressed, suggesting that the rigid work hour limit does not suit the present working arrangements. And following these candidate hearings, the annual parliamentary audit for government ministries and agencies will then run for 3 weeks from October 6th till the 27th.
0: And alongside these events, the current industry minister will be at the National Assembly. Fill us in on that.
1: Right, so Industry Minister Kim Jong-won was in the United States last minute holding talks with U.S. Commerce Secretary Howard Lutnick and other officials. Upon returning to Seoul, he said the two sides had reached an agreement on many key issues, including a major investment package aimed at strengthening economic cooperation between the two countries. Now, if the deal is finalized, the government plans to report the results of the negotiations to the Assembly this Thursday. Korea last year agreed to invest $350 billion in the United States, including shipbuilding projects, as part of a deal that reduced U.S. tariffs on Korean imports from 25% to 15%.
0: Well, yet another busy week at the National Assembly. Sung-jin, thank you for the update.
1: My pleasure, as always.

0: A strike on Saudi Arabia's key east-west pipeline has disrupted its main route around the Strait of Hormuz, forcing Riyadh to look to the strategic waterway once again to keep its oil exports flowing. Moon Hae-ryun explains.
1: Saudi Arabia is moving to boost oil exports through the Strait of Hormuz after a drone attack knocked out a key pipeline. Bloomberg reported Monday that the disruption is deepening a security crisis that has also seen Iran-backed Houthi rebels seize new territory near a separate Red Sea shipping route. The kingdom increased shipments through Hormuz in the first 10 days of this month compared with August, and is now looking to raise them further, a person familiar with the matter said. Saudi Arabia had relied on its 1,200-kilometer east-west pipeline to bypass Hormuz, where the war between the U.S. and Iran has disrupted shipping. Drones struck at least two points along the pipeline on September 11th, an attack Saudi Arabia has blamed on Iran-backed militias in Iraq. Two regional officials told the Associated Press that repairs could take 3 to 5 weeks, with the pipeline potentially running only partially in the meantime. That shutdown adds to pressure on Saudi Arabia's other main export route. According to the Associated Press, Iran-backed Houthi rebels have seized a series of islands and a port city in the southern Red Sea in recent weeks, tightening their grip on a narrow strait that Saudi tankers must pass through en route to Asia. Michael Ratney, a former U.S. ambassador to Saudi Arabia, told the AP that the crisis Saudi Arabia had long dreaded is now unfolding, while Washington has shown little willingness to intervene in Yemen. Saudi Aramco had pushed total exports to nearly 4 million barrels a day earlier this month, with about 1 million barrels moving through Hormuz and the rest through the Red Sea port of Yanbu, according to tanker tracking data cited by Bloomberg. Total shipments had fallen to roughly 3 million barrels a day in August, the lowest in at least 9 years. The developments also pushed oil prices higher on Monday, with Brent crude settling at $105.68 a barrel. Moon Hae-ryun, Arirang News.
0: The debt and missing toll from last month's devastating Nepal floods has topped 7,000 as South Korea's second disaster relief team resumes drone searches for the 9 Koreans still out of contact. Lee Ji-yeon has this report.
2: The deaths and missing toll from the massive floods that struck border region between Nepal and China late last month has surpassed 7,000. According to Nepal's National Disaster Risk Reduction and Management Authorities on Tuesday, the flood death toll across north-central Baghmati province and neighboring Tibet has surpassed 1,400, with the number of missing persons across Nepal and Tibet rising to nearly 5,650. The combined total of dead and missing has now reached 7,087. Families who have yet to find their missing loved ones are in tears, attempting to compose themselves while holding on to hope.
3: Every one of our family members is convinced that she will be rescued. Miracles do happen.
2: Among those unaccounted for are 9 South Koreans, 6 from Tucson and Nobility, and 3 from Korea Southeast Power, who remain out of contact after the flood struck a hydropower plant in Nepal. To locate the workers, the second Korea disaster relief team deployed to Nepal is scheduled to resume drone search operations with the cooperation of the Nepalese military on Tuesday. On Monday, the team visited an evacuee shelter and the Red Cross office to receive briefings on the local situation, while delivering relief goods including blankets, mattresses and hygiene kits. Meanwhile, Nepalese authorities explained that out of the 1,395 bodies recovered so far, only 104 have been identified. Lee Ji-yeon, Arirang News.
0: North Korea's Kim Jong-un has vowed to further expand and deepen joint operations with Russia. According to the regime, state media, intentions to this end were delivered to his Russian counterpart Vladimir Putin as part of a response to the latter's message of congratulations to mark North Korea's 78th founding anniversary last Wednesday. Kim reportedly reaffirmed the two countries' solid alliance and said Pyongyang's commitment to expanding cooperation with Moscow remains unwavering. The message comes as North Korea and Russia have dramatically strengthened military and economic ties in recent years. The benchmark 10-year U.S. Treasury yield breached the 5% mark for the first time in 3 years. That the move comes just days before the Fed's rate decision, with the markets betting on a rate hike. Kim Jun-hong has this report.
4: U.S. bond yields crossed the key threshold on Monday local time, with the 10-year Treasury yield hitting 5%. The yield rose 0.04 percentage points to a high of 5.01% on Monday morning. It then eased back to 4.98%, still its highest level since October 2023. It is now nearing levels last seen in 2007, when the 10-year yield last held firmly above 5%. The rise has been driven by inflation concerns from the Middle East war, mounting U.S. public debt, and heavy borrowing by tech companies to finance the AI boom. The latest round of bond market volatility came as benchmark Brent crude jumped as much as 5% on Monday, climbing above $100 a barrel. Expectations for another Fed rate hike this week are also pushing yields higher. Markets are pricing in a more than 90% chance of a quarter point hike, a move also expected by Goldman Sachs and JP Morgan.
5: So the market is telling the Fed to do some work and to raise interest rates. Basically, the Fed funds rate is telling us that Fed funds futures rate, of course, that is saying that there's about a 90% chance of a rate hike coming in this week, and perhaps another rate hike coming in October, and maybe a third one in December.
4: But the White House is pushing for the opposite. U.S. President Donald Trump has repeatedly pressed the Fed to cut rates, saying the U.S. should have the lowest interest rates in the world.
6: The United States is so strong, we should be paying the lowest interest rate in the world, regardless of their formulas. I know more about formulas than anybody.
4: Fed Chair Kevin Warsh, meanwhile, has kept another rate hike on the table, citing concerns over inflation. A hike this week could put him at odds with Trump once again over the direction of monetary policy. Kim Jun-hong, Arirang News.
0: The Trump administration is facing fresh legal challenges to its immigration crackdown, with a federal judge blocking new limits on stays for foreign students and journalists, as more than 20 states challenge a separate green card policy. Yi Shihu tells us more.
7: Just a day before its scheduled implementation, a federal court judge on Monday ruled against the Trump administration's new immigration rule that would cap the length of stay for international students and foreign journalists. Under the new Department of Homeland Security policy, FNJ visas for foreign students and visitors on exchange would be limited to 4 years, and I visas for journalists would be limited to up to 240 days. But U.S. District Judge F. Dennis Saylor in Boston ruled in favor of a coalition of education advocacy groups and unions, writing that the damage to the higher education system and to the economy of the United States is likely to be catastrophic. About 1.6 million people in the U.S. are on F visas, and another 500,000 are on J visas. According to the Korean Embassy in the U.S., there are nearly 12,000 Korean students in the U.S. and 8,000 visitors on exchange programs. Meanwhile, the administration is facing another legal pushback over a public charge revision set to take effect this Friday. The directive seeks to expand immigration authorities' power to deny green cards to individuals who have used or are likely to rely on public assistance like food stamps and Medicaid. In response, 22 states and the District of Columbia, as well as major municipalities including New York City and San Francisco, are filing federal lawsuits.
8: Denying people services does not erase their need. It compounds it, generating a greater cost to our system that will be placed on the backs of working people for years to come.
7: The Trump administration defends both measures as essential to ensuring self-sufficiency and mitigating security risks. Yi Shihu, Arirang News.
0: Korea is pushing the boundaries of physical AI, integrating service robots directly into smart buildings. Our Baek Ju-hee reports from an AI-integrated building here in Seoul.
9: In an office building in Seoul, an autonomous barista robot prepares coffee, and a delivery robot connected to the elevators picks up the drink

0: and brings it straight to employees' desks. If something gets spilled on the floor, AI sensors automatically detect it and dispatch a cleaning robot. The space where robots work alongside humans is the headquarters of XYZ, a local physical AI startup showcasing service robots for the everyday workplace.
1: We develop full-stack robotics, from hardware to software, focusing on everyday service robots rather than industrial ones.
0: As you can see in this office, Korean service robotics technology has reached a point where full automation is possible. And as the market grows rapidly, Korea's high-density cities and advanced telecom networks work as an ideal testbed for physical AI.
2: While Korea's dense and dynamic urban environments present significant technical challenges, this very complexity is an advantage. Physical AI models, exposed to such a wide range of variables, can evolve into far more sophisticated systems.
0: Smart building and automation industries are already showing promising growth. According to robot industry data released in 2025, the nation's professional service robot sector posted a 7.3% on-year sales gain, with leading solution providers seeing revenues jump by up to 80%.
2: Korea has strong capabilities in specialized areas, like lightweight modules that process data in real time right inside the robot, even without a network. This kind of specialized tech allows us to stay competitive against high-end chip giants. If these developments take off over the next couple of years, we will build a powerful advantage in physical AI.
0: In response to rising industry expectations, the Ministry of Land, Infrastructure and Transport unveiled a roadmap to create 10,000 smart buildings nationwide by 2035, aiming to generate 130,000 jobs and more than $9 billion in annual added value. Once official standards and certifications for smart buildings are established, they will set market entry rules that could expand market reach.
3: Clear regulations don't really exist yet for humanoids and physical AI. A more realistic approach would be to standardize certifications and necessary rules step by step as we test and implement these technologies in the field.
0: Experts say the next step is to localize key on-device AI chips and software to pave the way for Korea's service robot and smart building sectors to expand globally. Baek Joo-hee, Arirang News.

We've been enjoying beautiful blue fall skies lately, and tomorrow will be no different. Temperatures will climb quite a bit under the autumn sunshine, but once the sun goes down, they'll cool off quickly. We'll warm up to 28 degrees Celsius in Seoul and 27 degrees in Chuncheon, with a temperature swing of more than 10 degrees between the morning and afternoon. So you want to dress in layers to stay comfortable throughout the day. With mostly clear skies nationwide, UV levels will climb to high or very high in many areas. Ozone levels will also be bad across the capital area, Chungcheongnam-do Province and Jeollanam-do Province. Tomorrow, Seoul will start the day at 15 degrees Celsius, Chuncheon 13 and Daegu 18 degrees. Then by the afternoon, Seoul will get up to 28, Daegu 27 and Gwangju 29 degrees. We'll continue to see day-to-night temperature swings of around 10 degrees Celsius. Now here's a look at the weather around the world.

0: That is all we have for tonight. I'm Kim Dami. From all of us here at Arirang, thanks for watching and good night.
1: Thousands of years, one breath has endured. More than a martial art, it is the Korean way of life. Taekwondo, connecting the world. Smarter than ever, Taekwondo leaps toward a new future, connecting the world through a single movement. The spirit of Korea meets the boundless energy of K-pop. No longer just a sport, Taekwondo is at the heart of K-culture, bringing Korea's spirit to the world. A beautiful culture, connecting heart to heart. We now strive to safeguard Taekwondo's community training culture as a treasured heritage for all humanity. The pride of Korea, Taekwondo.

0: Welcome to Within the Frame, where we bring the most pressing issues across the globe into focus. I'm Kim Mo-gyun. North Korea is once again raising tensions on the Korean Peninsula, carrying out a joint strike drill involving drones, cruise and ballistic missiles, and multiple rocket launchers. But Pyongyang appears to be keeping its rhetoric in check as President Trump continues to signal interest in dialogue with Kim Jong-un. And with a U.S.-China summit approaching, attention is turning to whether North Korea will emerge as an issue between Washington and Beijing, and what role China can still play while the regime deepens its military ties with Russia. Now, against this backdrop, we take a closer look at North Korea's latest moves, Seoul's response, and what they could mean for the Korean Peninsula. And for this, we connect to Choi Hyun-jin, professor of political science at Kyunghee University. Big welcome, professor.
1: Good evening. Thank you for having me.
0: And also joining us is Brian Myers, professor of international studies at Dongseo University. Good to see you.
2: Same here. It's good to see you.
0: So first, let's start a discussion with Professor Choi with North Korea's latest joint strike drill involving four weapon systems, from drones to ballistic missiles. Professor, what stands out in that, and what does it tell us about Pyongyang's combat capabilities?
1: Yes, as you just mentioned, it is important that North Korea uses four different types of weapon in one drill. And they use the attack drone, cruise missile, heavy rocket system, and ballistic missile. This was not simply another missile test. It was a test of how different weapons can work together in a real combat situation. And this is important because these four weapons have different role. Now, for example, drone can search, find, or attack target. And cruise missile can fly at a low level and make them harder to detect. And heavy rocket system and ballistic missile can then hit important target deadly and very quickly. So North Korea is trying to build a more complete strike system rather than simply developing individual weapon. And the timing is also important. This drill came just after the Freedom at Sea exercise among South Korea, United States, and Japan. So North Korea may also be sending a message to these three countries that North Korea can respond to a stronger military cooperation among these three countries. So in general, I think this drill shows that North Korea is somehow moving from simply developing new weapon system to learning how to use different weapon system together in a real situation. Mm-hmm. And that's why this is so important change in its military capability.
0: Right. And in fact, what's also notable in their latest messaging is that Kim Jong-un did not attend, and Pyongyang has waited 2 days to report the drill through external facing media without particularly aggressive rhetoric. So was it deliberately keeping the temperature down, perhaps with President Trump's calls for dialogue in mind, Professor Myers?
2: Well, you know, Kim may have just been unable to attend, and that in turn might have led to the media downgrading the story's importance. Apparently, the domestic media ignored it completely. But it's possible that Kim wanted to keep everything low-key in order to go on enjoying the rather strange special treatment that he's been getting from the Western media. You know, in the West, Vladimir Putin is vilified, the Russian flag cannot be shown at sports events. The general tone is pro-Ukrainian, and yet North Korea, which is fighting with Russia, now gets better and more respectful coverage than ever in the Wall Street Journal, Bloomberg, other U.S. media outlets. President Trump still talks fondly of his relationship with Kim Jong-un. He's even downscaled the military exercises here in South Korea so as not to damage that relationship, as he said in that tweet a few weeks ago. So this double standard is a very good thing for Kim Jong-un, and I'm sure he wants it to continue. That might explain that while Kim Jong-un wants the world to see the big advances that his military is making, he does not want to link himself too closely to them.
0: Mm-hmm. So considering the current situation that Pyongyang is experiencing, what you've called a

0: strategic, strange, special treatment. This brings us to the question of the upcoming U.S.-China summit. Professor Che, how likely is North Korea's nuclear program to come up between President Trump and President Xi, and how much influence could Beijing actually still have over Pyongyang at this point?
1: I think this North Korean nuclear issue will probably come up during the meeting between Donald Trump and Xi Jinping. So President Trump clearly wants to reopen talk with North Korea, the summit between, summit with Kim Jong-un. So he may ask China to use its influence to bring North Korea back to the table. I think China still has some influence over North Korea. It is still North Korea's largest trading partner, and North Korea still depends on China in many areas. But I think we should be careful not to overestimate China's influence on North Korea. The situation today is very different from 2018 or 19. The North Korea now has more nuclear weapon. I cannot tell the exact number, but we may guess the North Korea has about 60 nuclear warheads. And North Korea also has a stronger missile system now. Its economic and the food situation has also improved, partly thanks to the support from Russia. And most importantly, North Korea now has a very close military partnership with Russia. I think this gives Kim Jong-un another important partner and reduce his dependence on China. So Beijing still has some influence, but it cannot simply tell Kim Jong-un what to do. And this also means Kim has less reason to wait for President Trump. He has now more options today than he did several years ago. So China may help create some opportunity for dialogue, but I don't think Beijing can now force North Korea back to the negotiation table or force Kim Jong-un to abandon nuclear weapon.
0: Right, especially as we're dealing with an uncertain America and also a different North Korea from years ago. Now, a recent report suggests Moscow has asked Pyongyang about sending troops as early as July 2023, nearly a year before the Strategic Partnership Treaty has happened. So, Professor Myers, if this is accurate, what does this tell us about the depth of their military relationship?
2: Well, we still can't be completely sure who brought up this issue first. Let's remember Park Chung-hee apparently first suggested to President Kennedy that South Korea send soldiers to Vietnam, but it was President Johnson who then made the formal request. So something like that may have happened here too. But I'm not surprised that over a year passed before the North Koreans were sent to Russia. First of all, North Koreans always plan things very well in advance. Second, the Mutual Defense Treaty had to be worked out and signed. And third, the Ukrainian incursion into Kursk, into Russian territory in August 2024, gave North Korea the perfect justification to enter the conflict in accordance with that mutual defense treaty. I think this tells us that while there is a genuine degree of fraternity between the two leaders, it's not just an opportunistic relationship. Kim Jong-un refused to let himself be rushed into anything. And he did not want North Korea to look like a co-belligerent helping Russia invade Ukraine. He wanted North Korea to look like it was helping Russia to defend itself.
0: Right, so we are still quite unsure about the details of the partnership, but this cooperation has actually come at a human cost. A memorial in Pyongyang reportedly records more than 2,000 North Korean soldiers killed after being deployed to Russia. So could casualties on this scale actually become a political burden for the North Korean leader Kim Jong-un?
2: Well, let's be clear here. Those are heavy casualties. To put them into historical perspective, in the first 2 years of South Korea's involvement in the Vietnam War, it lost 700 men. So North Korea has lost over three times that number already in that conflict. in Eastern Europe, which is so often referred to as a meat grinder.

0: surrender, and the real death toll might even be much higher. You know, it would make sense for the regime to reduce the number in its official communications. So this could become a problem down the road, because unlike Americans and Western Europeans, the North Korean public has been raised on very isolationist and nationalist propaganda, which was quite critical of Russia until not too long ago. And if the dead keep piling up as they are now, the public may start to ask just what North Korea's best young men are doing protecting one foreign country from another one. On the other hand, as Professor Che was just saying, the benefits of the partnership with Russia are already transforming the economy in North Korea. They're helping to raise the standard of living. So it's very different from America's wars overseas, which impoverish the American people, which ruin the American economy. And I assume that the propaganda apparatus in Pyongyang is stressing these economic benefits, and it's also telling the people that this war is going to make the North Korean military better prepared to defend the homeland than it was before.
1: Right, so it could also raise questions about how long Pyongyang can absorb these kinds of costs back at home. Now, meanwhile, Seoul, as for Seoul, it's preparing to provide 166 types of medical equipment to a hospital in Gangdong-gu County if North Korea accepts them. Professor Che, with Pyongyang continuing its missile activity, could this help possibly reopen dialogue, or is this timing quite problematic?
2: Yes, that's a tricky question, but I think the South Korean government, we need to maintain this kind of option, that is humanitarian channel. Medical support is different from military or political cooperation. If people in North Korea really need medical equipment, I think a humanitarian support can continue even when political situations are very difficult. So this kind of humanitarian support can also send a positive message to North Korea. So it shows that the South Korea is willing to separate humanitarian issues from military tension. So I don't think the timing itself is a major problem. But we should be also careful. So, you know, we should be also realistic about what this can achieve. And I don't think medical aid alone will bring North Korea back to dialogue with South Korea. And as I discussed earlier, North Korea today is in a somehow, you know, stronger position than it was several years ago. Its relationship with Russia has become much stronger, and its economic situation has generally improved. And of course, it has now more nuclear weapons as well. So Pyongyang does not feel a strong need to talk with South Korea right now. But that does not mean South Korea should stop trying. Small steps like humanitarian aid can keep the door open and may become very useful when the political situation changes. But unfortunately, at least in the short term, I think meaningful talk between North and South Korea will remain very difficult.
1: Mm-hmm. So definitely we're dealing with a North Korea that has a different situation than before. But as for this, for if we talk more broadly, Seoul's 2027 budget proposal cuts funding for North Korean denuclearization efforts and U.S. diplomacy, well, more than doubling funding for summit diplomacy. Professor Myers, what does this tell us about the government's broader diplomatic strategy right now?
0: Well, I think that the South Korean government is coming to terms with the two states policy, mm-hmm. which Kim Jong-un proclaimed in 2023. At the beginning of the Lee administration, there was a lot of optimism that this hostile two states policy could be converted into a peaceful two states policy if Lee Jae-myung came to power and, you know, if he took the right tack with North Korea. But since then, I think it's been impressed upon the South Korean government that Kim Jong-un is very serious about not wanting to talk to the South Korean government until it fundamentally changes its political system, which is not likely to happen. Mm-hmm. So I think that it was only natural for the South Korean government to derive the consequences from that and to start cutting funding for international cooperation with North Korea.
1: What about Professor Che? Do you have anything to add on to that?
2: I think we should be careful not to read too much into these budget numbers alone. There is a cut in funding for North Korean denuclearization, but I think it does not necessarily mean the South Korean government is giving up on denuclearization. But I do think this kind of a change tells us something about its priority. The government seems to be putting more emphasis on direct diplomacy by the president and also the prime minister, and also on a broader foreign policy based on South Korean national interest. And this makes some sense because South Korea is facing many challenges beyond North Korea. We have growing competition between US and China, and the war in Ukraine and Iran, economic security, trade, and supply chain issues. At the same time, progress on North Korean denuclearization has been very limited for many years. So I don't think this means South Korea is giving up on North Korea. I think it just simply means the government is paying more attention to other diplomatic issues as well.
1: So priorities could be shifting, but we'll have to see how that actually translates into policy. Now, at the same time, North Korea, it has sent about 180 athletes to the Asian Games in Japan, its largest delegation ever, with a women's football match against South Korea set for September 21st as well. Professor Myers, amid these tensions, how should we read this kind of sporting contact?
0: Well, North Korea does a lot of things that are hard to understand, but this is not one of them. You know, sports are huge up there, and even friendly soccer matches with foreign teams, matches that barely make the world news, grip the public imagination for weeks on end. So while South Korea has been spoiled somewhat by international success in soccer and baseball and the Olympics, for the North Koreans, the Asian Games are still a very big deal, just as they were here in South Korea in 1986. I was here then as a student, and for a week or two, the Asian Games is all that people talked about. So I'm sure it's pretty similar up there now. Now, there's no contradiction, I think, between the military tension on the one hand and the large delegation to the Asian Games. On the contrary, with North Korean men dying in Russia, I think Kim Jong-un sees all the more reasons for his citizens to have something to smile and cheer about when they gather in front of their TV sets.
1: So it'll be interesting to see that contact. Now, finally, South Korea's intelligence agency says Kim Jong-un is effectively at the stage of being designated as Kim Jong-un's successor. But given North Korea's deeply patriarchal society and a reported resentment over her privileged image, how viable is a female succession, and could it actually face resistance, Professor Che?
2: I think the gender is, I don't think gender is the most important question in North Korea. The North Korea is a dictatorship. The political power does not come from election or public support. It comes from the control of the party, the military, and also the control of a nuclear weapon. And Kim Jong-un would also need the loyalty of a small group of powerful people around the Kim family. And there's another side of dictatorship that we should not forget. North Korean leaders have maintained power not only through loyalty, but also through fear. And Kim Jong-un, as you know, has removed and sometimes even killed powerful officials who could threaten his rule, including his uncle. So the real question is whether Kim Jong-un can control the military and the nuclear weapon and keep the loyalty of key people, and even punish or kill those who may challenge her, just like his father and grandfather. And if she can do all this and use this kind of brutal power, I think being a woman may not be a major problem in a dictatorship like North Korea.
1: Right, definitely. It's certainly going to be a succession process worth watching very closely. But as for now, we'll have to leave our discussion right here. Thank you so much for your insights tonight, Professor Che.
2: Thank you very much.
1: And of course, Professor Myers, we really appreciate it.
0: Thanks for having me, as always.
1: And that'll be all from us on Within the Frame tonight. Be sure to tune in again next time as we continue to explore the stories that matter. Till then, stay informed and engaged.

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1: The future is already in motion. Intelligence redesigns reality. 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Culture moves the

0: show is Bella Kim. Hello, Bella.
1: Hi, Soa, and hello to everyone. I'm Bella Kim, back again to co-host and fill you all in with the lead.
0: All right, let's kick off with K-Enter News then, Bella. Mm-hmm. So we will begin with a Korean filmmaker who has been in the spotlight ever since his recent win at the Venice International Film Festival.
1: Right, Soa. Director Lee Chang-dong is back in the global spotlight following a major win at the Venice International Film Festival. His latest film, Possible Love, or 가능한 사랑 in Korean, won the Grand Jury Prize at the 83rd edition of the prestigious festival on September 12th. This win is bringing renewed attention to some of the director's most celebrated films. Netflix is rolling out several of Lee's classics to viewers around the world, including Secret Sunshine, Peppermint Candy, Greenfish, and Oasis. Along with these films, Netflix also plans to release Poetry and Burning in countries around the globe, including Japan, the U.S., Canada, Australia, and New Zealand. The latest award is especially meaningful for Lee. It marks his first major prize at the Venice Film Festival in 24 years after his last win with Oasis back in 2002. It also marks the first time a Korean film has ever won the Grand Jury Prize in Venice's main competition. Possible Love will hit theaters in Korea on September 23rd before making its Netflix debut on November 6th.
0: Well, what an amazing opportunity for global viewers to enjoy his classics. Mm-hmm. And we're going to move on to K-pop news. What do you have?
1: Yes, we're going to be talking about Stray Kids. They have made K-pop history at one of the world's biggest music festivals. The group took the stage at Brazil's Rock in Rio last Friday, performing as a headliner in front of a massive crowd of around 100,000 fans. Stray Kids became the first K-pop act ever to headline the legendary festival, joining a star-studded lineup this year featuring Calvin Harris, the Black Eyed Peas, Maroon 5, and Elton John. The festival allowed K-pop light sticks into the venue for the first time since it first began in 1985, recognizing the unique concert culture surrounding K-pop. Fans lit up the crowd as Stray Kids powered through some of their biggest highlights, including S-Class, Chuk Chuk Boom, and This and That. They are now on a journey around Latin America with Stray City, a music festival named after the group. The festival kicked off in Colombia last week, and you will now head to Buenos Aires, Argentina, and also Mexico City later this month.
0: All right, and now let's end off with a warm story involving around a member of Stray Kids.
1: Right. We're talking about Stray Kids member Felix. He has donated a total of 300 million won. Now that's about $200,000 to support children in need on his birthday, which is actually today, September 15th. And also he donated 100 million won each to Samsung Medical Center and Seoul National University Children's Hospital. He also gave 50 million won each to Books International and also UNICEF Korea. The donations to the two hospitals will be used to help cover treatment costs for children and adolescents with cancer, as well as support children from vulnerable families as well. The funds given to Books International will be used for picture book-based cultural education and awareness programs. And lastly, the donation given to UNICEF Korea will be used for emergency relief efforts following the devastating flood in Nepal. Felix said he hopes that children can face each day with hope rather than worry, and that he sincerely wishes to bring even a little warmth and encouragement to their lives.
0: Well, thank you to Felix, and happy birthday to him as well. Yes. And thank you to Bella for those updates.
1: Yes, I'll stick around.
0: All right, and now time to check some culture news headlines with our AI anchor, Arang. Arang, over to you.
2: Thanks, Soa. Here's your AI guide to the latest cultural headlines from Korea. Let's begin with our top story. The first ladies of South Korea and Uzbekistan met on Monday for a friendly exchange on cultural ties between the two countries. First Lady Kim Hye-kyung and Seo Mirziyoyeva, wife of Uzbek President Shavkat Mirziyoyev, who is in South Korea on a state visit, visited the National Palace Museum of Korea, where they viewed key artifacts showcasing the history and culture of the Joseon Royal Court in the Korean Empire. Kim highlighted the excellence of traditional Korean hanji paper after Mir Si Yo Yeba expressed admiration for the well-preserved condition of the

annals of the Joseon Dynasty. Mere CEO Yeva, meanwhile, said she was deeply impressed by South Korea's rapid technological advances, including AI, and expressed gratitude for Korea's cooperation in education, saying it has contributed to Uzbekistan's national development. Pianist Lee Min-tan has been named a finalist for the prestigious Gramophone Classical Music Awards in the UK, often dubbed the Oscars of classical music, 2 years after his previous win. His agency, Mok Production, said that Lim's Bach-Goldberg Variations, released in February, is a finalist in this year's piano category. The album features a live recording of his April 2025 performance at Carnegie Hall in New York, which was sold out and received widespread critical acclaim. Lim made history in 2024 as the first Korean to win Gramophone's Piano Award and the Young Artist of the Year Special Award, taking home two honors. Seoul Seocho-gu District will host the Saripu Music Festival 2026 this weekend along a 900-meter stretch of Bampodaero. Held every September since 2015, the Urban Music Festival has attracted a cumulative 1.3 million visitors through last year, making it one of Seoul's signature autumn festivals. Under this year's theme, Seocho is the Music, the festival will offer performances featuring a wide range of genres, from classical music and jazz to K-pop. It also has diverse immersive programs in store, including a fashion show and a large-scale parade. Seocho-gu expects around 300,000 visitors this year. That's all from me. Turning now to a quick look at more K-culture stories making headlines today.

0: Looking for a refreshing fall getaway? How about exploring one of Korea's many beautiful islands? The government is offering travel support of up to 100,000 won per group, while visitors to Yeosu can also enjoy half-price ferry fares as part of the 2026 Year of Island Visits. Our Jeong Hye-rim takes us on an island hopping trip.
1: Spend a night on one of Korea's islands this fall, and the government could help pay for the trip. As part of Visit K Islands 2026, the government is offering selected travelers 100,000 won, or some $75 US, per group to help cover the cost of an island trip. The campaign is part of Korea's 2026 Year of Island Visits, aimed at drawing more travelers to the country's island communities.
2: Korea has more than 3,000 islands, and I personally enjoy backpacking around them. Islands are quiet and peaceful, and traveling to one can almost feel like going abroad. And 100,000 won would definitely help, especially since ferry fares can sometimes be quite a burden.
1: The travel support applies to 163 eligible islands that can only be reached by boat. They stretch from islands off Incheon and Gyeonggi-do province in the west to dozens of islands scattered along the southern coast. Applications for the second round are open through September 21st, with participants selected by lottery. With cooler weather setting in, this round comes just in time for the fall travel season.
3: Spring and fall are especially good seasons to visit Gomundo. With three main islands, it's a great place for trekking, and recently, more scuba diving groups have also been visiting.
4: Here in Yeosu, where the 2026 World Island Fair is being held, visitors can save even more. Eligible travelers can receive a 50% discount on passenger ferry fares.
1: The 2026 World Island Fair opened in Yeosu on September 5th and runs through November 4th. Under the theme Island Connecting the Ocean and the Future, the event explores island culture, ecology, and future development. The second round of travel support was timed to coincide with the fair, with the government expanding funding for trips to islands around Yeosu. But the broader goal is to turn interest in Korea's islands into actual visits and bring more tourism and spending to the communities that call them home. Jeong Hye-rim, Arirang News, Yeosu.
5: Every September, the fields of Pongpyeong in Pyeongchang, Gangwon-do province, turn white with buckwheat flowers, stretching across the landscape like a blanket of snow. Today, these flowers are an iconic symbol of autumn in Pongpyeong, but not everyone knows that their fame began with a novel. In 1936, novelist Lee Hyo-seok published When Buckwheat Flowers Bloom, a story inspired by the mountain paths and buckwheat fields he knew as a child growing up in Pyeongchang. The story follows two traveling peddlers as they make their way from market to market. One night, they pass through Pongpyeong's buckwheat fields under the moonlight. For the older peddler, the sight brings back memories of a woman he met there many years ago. Then, as the younger man talks about his mother, the pieces begin to fall into place. The older man starts to wonder if the young peddler could be his son. But the story never gives us a definitive answer. What lingers is the image of those white buckwheat flowers glowing beneath the moon, a scene that has become one of the most unforgettable landscapes in Korean literature. As the novel captured the hearts of readers, Pongpyeong's real-life buckwheat fields became a place where people could step into that story. Nearly 90 years later, the scene still comes alive every September. It becomes the backdrop for a cultural festival celebrating Lee Hyo-seok and his beloved work. Visitors wander through the blossoms, walk the old market streets, and follow the footsteps of characters. Every autumn, when the buckwheat flowers bloom beneath the moonlight, Pongpyeong brings that timeless story to life once again.

0: It's time to get a roundup of what's been making news in the world of K-sports. And we're going to do that with our sportscaster, Jason Lee, back in the studio. Hello, Jason.
1: Hi, Jason.
2: Hello, good afternoon.
0: It's getting cooler these days. It is fall season, and fall season also means it's getting busy in the world of sports, especially right now with the Asian Games coming up.
2: That's right.
0: But what have you prepared for us today?
2: That's right. Yeah, absolutely. Asian Games are coming up, and I do have a lot of Asian Games material and the preview, and certainly a big scare to one of Korea's top baseball players that was supposed to be, and we'll see if he's going to play in the Asian Games. I'll also preview the soccer team and other interesting stories around the Asian Games. Plus, I'm going to talk about one Major League Baseball player that is actually back in the KBO.
0: Well, based on our previous talks, I might know who it is.
2: I have mentioned him before.
0: Yeah, but let's start with the Asian Games first, maybe more in general. Let's talk about the games and also Korea's delegation.
2: All right, let's start, I guess, back to the beginning for people that maybe haven't been following along with what's going on with the Asian Games. So first off, they are taking place in Nagoya and Aichi in Japan. These are the 20th version of the games, and it's going to feature 43 sports with 469 medals. 45 different countries are going to be participating, including Korea, who will be sending a delegation of 792 athletes and members. That is the third largest group behind only the hosts, Japan and, of course, China.
1: Wow. So that's 43 different sports competing for 469 medals, right? So it sounds like much bigger than Olympics, is it?
2: Yeah, the Asian Games actually usually are a lot bigger of an event than the Olympics as well, believe it or not. And, I mean, to give you an idea, the 2024 Paris Olympics, it included 32 sports with 329 medals awarded. And do note that 12 events have actually been removed from the previous Asian Games that took place in Hangzhou as well. So the Asian Games, obviously Asian population is very big, and they do have a lot more events as well. So this is a tremendously large event.
0: Well, I would think because the Olympics are divided into Winter Games and Summer Games.
2: Well, as the Asian Games are as well. So this is the summer version that's taking place.
0: Okay, so at first moment I thought, is it that reason? But could you tell us more in specific then why, then which kind of games the Asian Games have and the Olympics do not?
2: Yeah, you know, you could say that the Asian Games is a little bit more progressive because they do add a lot more interesting games as well. I mean, there's some regional sports that are more popular in Asia, like kabaddi, karate, wushu, crash, jiu-jitsu, which are all Asian combative sports, sepak takraw and tekball, which is new this year. These are kind of like volleyball and table tennis meets soccer. But to get this for a new event as well, I mean, how about this one? Taekwondo obviously is always in the Olympics and it's always in the Asian Games as well. But for

0: For this time, a brand new event is going to be virtual Taekwondo, which is an event that is the first ever virtual sport that's going to be taking place in the Asian Games as well. I mean, we've had several esports that have had a presence in the Asian Games for a while now, but this is going to be the first time that athletes will be wired up in a virtual reality gear combating against one another without actually making any contact, although this is, of course, a contact sport. So virtual Taekwondo, very interesting. I guess, you know, if you don't like getting hit in real life, this could be a version of Taekwondo for you as well.
1: Right. We actually had a reporter reporting on the virtual Taekwondo new category. And yeah, I think people will have to get used to that because they would first see like people, the athletes kicking in the air and having these devices on. But I think that's going to be interesting.
0: The cool thing is for the viewers, when you're watching on TV especially, I think we're going to be able to get the views of the actual athletes themselves.
1: Oh, nice.
0: Perhaps maybe they'll have in the corner like them kicking in the air as well as a picture-in-picture square. But it should be interesting to get all the different angles of the sport as well.
1: So looking forward to that.
2: Definitely. Yeah. It's very interesting one to look forward to. And actually for some sports, it already began, right?
0: Yeah, that's right. The official opening ceremonies don't start until this Saturday. But yeah, absolutely. A couple of games have already begun. Actually, Korea's men's basketball team, they're already 3-0 in the preliminaries. They just recently defeated Japan 100-83. So they're looking really good. Korea has won the gold medal at the Asian Games in basketball 4 times each by the men and women. So both are going to be very strong contenders again for these games. However, I should note that the Korean women's team, they're going to be without their top center, Park Ji-soo, for the tournament. It was recently announced that she is not fully recovered from an ankle injury. So a big blow to the team as she's actually a 4-time MVP. She's got WNBA experience as well. Certainly, it's going to hurt Korea's chances on the women's side, but certainly the men's team, they're looking good already, 3-0. Remember, one of the greatest upsets ever in the Asian Games going back to 2002, Korea's men beat the Chinese team, which included you know, the Great Wall of China himself, Yao Ming, as a part of that team, as well as another Chinese NBA player as well, but Korea won that in overtime. So perhaps we'll have some repeat history of that.
1: Let's see. And we're also pretty strong in soccer and baseball.
0: Of course.
1: And yes, what do you have about that?
0: Yeah, of course, two of the games that Koreans love to follow among the Asian Games sports. And absolutely, this year is no different. Korea's men's team actually play tonight at 7:30 p.m. That is against Qatar. It is, of course, Korea's 23 and under team. So none of the big names like Son Heung-min are on this team. But a name that you might remember is Park Seung-soo. I did mention him before, I think last year when he was signed then by Newcastle United. He's currently still playing for Newcastle's under 21 team. And at 19 years of age, he's the youngest player on the squad, certainly a guy to look out for. Another player on the team that I've mentioned before is Yang Hyun-jun, who plays for Celtic. He's been on the Korean national team, the senior team, 10 times. He is among the 3 overage players allowed on the team. Swansea City's Eom Ji-sung and Lee Gi-hyuk of Gangwon FC are the other 2 overage players. But certainly this is going to be a solid squad, and I certainly look forward to watching them tonight as well.
1: Okay.
2: Definitely. And in regards to baseball now, you did previously mention that there is a scar to one of the Korea's baseball players. So who are we talking about and what happened?
0: Yeah, certainly a big scare indeed to Kim Do-young, none other than. He took a ball off the face. He was squaring to bunt, and then the ball deflected off his bat. It caught him right in the face, and he actually broke his nose on the play. So a lot of people were wondering about his status with the Asian Games coming up. He immediately had surgery, and it looks like that he will be able to play in the Asian Games. Obviously, Kim Do-young, he is as tough as they come, and you know, still in the running for MVP in the KBO, by the way. He did return to play this Sunday. He went 3-for-4 in his game back with a double, 3 RBI as well. So no worries about Kim Do-young. He's going to be joining a stacked Korean team who should by all means be the favorites for the Asian Games again. Korea's won 6 of the 8 baseball tournaments in the Asian Games, including the last 4 in a row dating back to 2010. So once again, they should be the favorites going into this tournament, and certainly one of the teams that Korean fans are going to be cheering for the hardest.
1: Of course, especially with the cheering culture these days. I just heard recently on the weekend we surpassed 11 million,
0: yeah, for the KBO tickets. Yeah, absolutely.
2: Mm-hmm. And while we're on baseball, why don't you let us know the Major League Baseball player that came back to Korea now, right?
0: Yeah, I did talk about this before, and you know, I was thinking about bringing up this story last week. We didn't quite have enough time last week, so I thought, and back then it didn't actually happen, so I was thinking about this. I think this might happen soon, but now, hey, it's an actual reality. And the guy I'm talking about, of course, is Go Suk, who briefly appeared in the majors with the Minnesota Twins. He is returning to the KBO, and he is going to join his other Twins team, the LG Twins. You might remember that he was the closer for LG when they won the Korean Series in 2023. So he's going to be a significant addition to LG's bullpen, especially now with some major league experience under his belt as well. And, you know, he didn't really pitch that well with the Minnesota Twins, obviously. That's why he was sent back down to AAA before eventually being released. But he did pitch really well in the minor leagues this season, and I think that should translate back to the KBO as well. So, you know, I could see him probably going right back into the LG Twins closer role. They are currently in third place. They're 7 games out of first, so probably a little bit too far to get to first or second place. I think they're still 5 games out of second as well. But again, when the playoffs begin, this is going to be one of the toughest teams to meet. They're not a team that you want to see make it to the Korean Series, certainly.
1: Well, I guess great news for the domestic fans.
0: Yes.
1: I do remember that you mentioned him coming back, not last week, but maybe a few months ago. So
0: yeah.
1: I guess Jason's prediction was right again. But speaking of predictions, as we have the Asian Games coming up starting this Saturday, which games are you personally looking forward to the most?
0: You know, I always say when it comes to things like the Olympics or World Cup, Asian Games, things like this, you know, like baseball and soccer are usually the most popular sports that people like to watch because those are where the most famous athletes are, people that you've seen before that you recognize. But I actually love watching the sports that you don't typically watch, like gymnastics or swimming or table tennis, events like that. So I think, you know, the next 3 weeks being able to really sit back and give the other athletes that we don't recognize as well, maybe like the faces that, oh, who's that person? And you kind of get to know them, enjoy them, and kind of give them their time in the spotlight as well.
1: So. Right. And we're probably going to talk about some medal action next time.
0: Absolutely. Yeah. I'll certainly have updates on how Korea's doing in the Asian Games the next time I visit. And we'll also talk about, you know, some of the other impacts that that might have in the future.
1: Great. Looking forward to that. Thank you very much, Jason, and have a great rest of the week.
0: Sounds good.
1: And thank you, Bella, as always. We're going to have you back here pretty soon.
2: Yes, I'll see you soon.
1: All right, thanks for watching and your interest in everything K-culture. Please tune in again tomorrow afternoon. Keep diving.

0: Korea Initiative.
1: The future is already in motion. Intelligence redesigns reality. Life expands beyond limits. Culture moves the world. Our vision reaches into the infinite. Together, we will go even further.
0: The K Initiative.

0: How to survive in Korea. 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But no bikes. 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We call out, 비 육식 구원 고객님. 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Wait, got your straw? Keep the top of the wrapper on. Doing this is more hygienic. Step 3. Cafe etiquette. If you need to use your laptop, find a seat next to a socket. No extra charge for using electricity. But if you're staying over 3 hours, how about ordering another drink or dessert? Step 4. Last bite standing. There's a mysterious custom in Korea. The last bite standing. When there's about one bite left of that cake, nobody will go for it. You might be tempted, but don't be hasty. Right before you get up, take the last piece, saying that you simply can't waste food, or just leave it. It will save a few calories. Did you survive at the cafe? Did someone behind the counter catch your eye? Go for the same drink every single day.
1: 오늘도 아이스 말차라떼 드실 거죠?
0: You might make an impression.
2: Millennial and Gen Zs are reshaping the world. Youth generation shares their fresh perspective on what's trending now. From global developments to everyday culture, we're diving into the stories that matter. This is New Generation.

0: Curious about Korea?
1: And especially K-food? How familiar are you with Korean food? The sea on three sides, a mountainous terrain, and four distinct seasons. Thanks to these conditions, Korean cuisine bursts with diverse and unique flavors.
0: Do you prefer sweet or spicy?
1: A meat lover or a seafood connoisseur?
0: Can't decide?
1: There's got to be something here that you like.
0: For Koreans, rice is foundational. It's a staple and the centerpiece to all meals in Korea. There's bibimbap, rice mixed with vegetables, gukbap, rice in hot soup, and kimbap is the demand around the world.
1: For me, it's noodles over rice. Korea has amazing noodle dishes. Chui ramyeon and cold naengmyeon to blow away the heat. A meat lover here, pork, beef, chicken. I like them all. Did you know that bulgogi is listed in the English dictionary? There's also the famous chimaek, chicken and beer, which is the best combo for a night out with friends.
0: Surrounded by the sea on three sides, Korea has a great selection of seafood. From raw fish to piping hot seafood soups. Ah, it's mouth-watering just talking about it. The two pillars of Korean condiments, gochujang and soy sauce.
1: Ooh, what do you prefer?
0: Gochujang. I like anything made with gochujang. In general, Koreans love spicy food.
1: I prefer the soy sauce base. There's something about the salty and sweet that hits the right spot. I think even those who are trying Korean food for the first time will really like it.
0: But that's not all.
1: We can't leave out the street food. If you're in Korea, it's a must try. They are both treats for your eyes and mouth.
0: How about it? Mouth-watering, right?
1: Korean food, you've got to try it. Discover a whole new world of flavors.

Greetings from South Korea. I am Arang, Arirang News AI anchor. Here is the news making headlines today. President Lee Jae-myung today hosted two state guests from Central Asia, Kazakhstan and Turkmenistan, leading up to the Korea Central Asia Summit this week. Following his summit with Kazakh President Kasym-Jomart Tokayev, bilateral ties were elevated to a future-oriented comprehensive strategic partnership. More than a dozen MOU were exchanged, including cooperation on oil and nuclear power fuel supply chains. Earlier, President Lee hosted Turkmenistan President Sedirbardi Medusha for separate talks and agreed to expand cooperation on oil and nuclear power fuel supply chains. On Wednesday, Lee will host a multilateral Korea Central Asia Summit to bolster strategic cooperation with the region. The Ministry of Culture, Sports and Tourism on Tuesday announced its third basic plan for promoting regional culture through 2030. One of the key features of the plan is that local governments will lead growth, while the culture ministry will provide funding and support. To that end, regular policy meetings will be held between the central government and both provincial and local governments. Meanwhile, museums, art galleries, and libraries will be relocated out of Seoul or newly constructed. The government also plans to expand cultural facilities and revive declining downtown areas to revitalize regional culture. South Korea's export prices posted their steepest monthly drop in nearly 4 years in August, as a stronger won offset rising global oil prices. The Bank of Korea said Tuesday that the export price index fell 3.7% in August from the month before, the largest monthly drop since December 2022. As a stronger won pulled down prices for chemicals, electronics and other goods. An official said a stronger won can squeeze exporters' profits, but it eases the burden on importers and consumers economy-wide. Korea's terms of trade improved sharply, with the index measuring the nation's purchasing power from trade rising 27.1% from a year earlier, the fastest pace on record. The yield on the benchmark 10-year U.S. Treasury briefly topped 5% on Monday, reaching 5.012% during intraday trading, its highest level since October 2023. The surge comes as oil prices are above $100 a barrel, fueling renewed inflation concerns. And amid increasing expectations that the Federal Reserve will keep interest rates higher for longer or potentially raise rates again at this week's policy meeting, the 10-year yield influences borrowing costs across the economy, including mortgage rates and corporate loans. A sustained rise could further pressure households and businesses, while making riskier assets such as stocks less attractive as investors can earn roughly 5% from relatively safe U.S. government debt. Saudi Arabia is moving to boost oil exports through the Strait of Hormuz after a drone attack knocked out a key pipeline. Bloomberg reported Monday that the disruption is deepening a security crisis that has also seen Iran-backed Houthi rebels seize new territory near a separate Red Sea shipping route. Saudi Arabia had relied on its 1,200-kilometer east-west pipeline to bypass Hormuz, where the war between the U.S. and Iran has disrupted shipping. Drones struck at least 2 points along the pipeline on September 11, an attack Saudi Arabia has blamed on Iran-backed militias in Iraq. Two regional officials told the Associated Press that repairs could take 3 to 5 weeks, with the pipeline potentially running only partially in the meantime. That is all from me today. Thank you for watching.

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1: This isn't just news, it's our commitment. 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

Diplomats Archives. Hidden Stories. This is the 61st story. A small slip of paper pasted inside a book. It's a book plate. A single Chinese character. One character taken from someone's own name. Wherever this book plate appears, the book it marks belonged to that person. At the National Library of France and at the University Library for Language and Civilization Studies in Paris, Korean books bearing this book plate remain to this day. At the end of our last episode, we mentioned a letter. It argued that the Goryeo celadons sent by King Gojong to the President of France belonged in a French museum. The one who wrote that letter and the one who pasted this book plate were one and the same. That person collected Korean books and ceramics and sent them to France. The second hidden story between Korea and France begins now.

0: June 2026, Seoul. The Seoul International Book Fair was held, with France as this year's guest country of honor. This is where we met Professor Pierre-Emmanuel Roux in our last episode. Here we found two books. One was Professor Roux's Le Narval. The other was this one, Victor Colomb de Plancy, Between France and Korea. Victor Colomb de Plancy, he is the man whose bookplate we saw at the start. The Treaty of Friendship, Commerce and Navigation between Joseon and France. This path to Joseon began with this treaty.
1: The treaty was negotiated and established formal diplomatic relations. And on that basis, we sent a number of delegations and officials. And Victor Colin de Plancy was a very prominent figure in this regard.
0: And this is how the French ambassador describes him.
1: For us, he is basically the godfather of the French-Korean diplomatic relations because he was instrumental in establishing them. First, he was there at the moment where the two countries, just after the signature of the treaty, bringing back the instrument of ratification of the treaty and presenting them to the Korean authorities. Also was there at the moment of the exchange of diplomatic gifts on the occasion of establishment of diplomatic relations. But he was there also, and more importantly, to open the French legation in 1896, one or two kilometers from the place where we are today, and to develop the relationship and to bring also French expertise and knowledge to the service of, Korea, which was, opening itself to international life and modernization, quick modernization at that time. So, postal services, science, and all fields. He made sure that French experts would be in contact with Koreans in order to share knowledge and deepen the relationship.
0: He came to Joseon carrying the instrument of ratification, and he was involved in the first gifts the two countries exchanged. And we met the person who wrote that book about him, Stéphanie Bruyer, a French museum curator and art historian. Bruyer first came across the name Victor Colomb de Plancy at the National Ceramics Museum at Sèvres, the same museum from our last episode.
2: I specialized in East Asian art, and as I arrived in Sèvres National Ceramics Museum in 2011, I was in charge of East Asian ceramics, and I was appointed to Korean ceramics. So I discovered this Korean ceramics in Sèvres, and I was interested to finding why they were in Sèvres. And so I did some research and found this very important man was Colomb de Plancy. And so I started to study this field and to look further into how these ceramics came to go to France.
0: Why were these ceramics in a French museum? That single question led to some 15 years of research. But what brought Colomb de Plancy to Joseon? He studied at the School of Oriental Languages in Paris. To learn more, we met Professor Yi Hae-un, who has long studied Colomb de Plancy and the books he left behind.
3: 동양어 학교는 설립 당시 인류의 역사를 이해하고 연구하는 것 이외에 무역과 외교에 관한 실용적인 목적에서 동양 언어를 교육했습니다. 동양어 학교 졸업생들은 대부분 외교관이나 통역관으로 부임을 했는데요. 동양의 여러 나라에 부임을 하면 현지의 책을 수집하여 보내는 것이 일종의 전통이었던 것 같습니다. 주제국의 문화를 이해하고 자료를 통해 연구로 이어지게 하려는 노력이었다고 생각합니다.
0: Professor Hu, whom we met in our last episode, told us something interesting.
4: Colin de Plancy learned Chinese in Paris, and one of his teachers was the former interpreter of Consul Montigny, and both went to Korea in 1851. So probably when Colin de Plancy learned Chinese in Paris, in what is now the Inalco University, probably the former interpreter, whose name was Klesowski, he probably told Colin de Plancy and other students about his own story, his own experience, his own adventure in Korea in 1851.
0: It is not a confirmed fact. But as to where he first heard the name Joseon, it is the best clue we have. Colin de Plancy set foot in Joseon in 1887.
4: In 1886, the French signed its treaty with Korea. So Colin de Plancy was not in Korea at the time. But he went in Korea the next year, in 1887, to ratify the treaty. And he found it great. So he requested the French government to appoint him as a consul in Seoul. And that's how the story started.
0: His request was granted. But his first years in Joseon were not what he had hoped for.
2: He did not write many things about his life or career. What we say is that the first years here were difficult for him. He had no home, he was alone, there were only him and an interpreter. He could not properly speak Korean. He was in a home that was so cold in winter that he became sick, and to the end of his life, he had an affection that he contracted in Korea.
0: And yet, after all that, he asked to come back.
2: And even if these years, in the two first years in Korea were very, very hard,

0: he still asked to come back after. So he must have found that he's telling in his letters that life in Seoul was still very pleasing, that you could make some very beautiful walks outside of Seoul, that the culture and art was so rich, and that you could do many research because it was not a field very well known in France, so that you could research about Korean books and Korean ceramics. And I think that's why he was also very fond, because it was some kind of a pioneer also for French people. He was one of the first one here. And so he could gather some evidence, some artifacts, and maybe he was also proud to show to French people a country that was not very well known, and to be the one of the first to show how rich Korea was.
1: From 1887 to 1906, he lived on the Korean Peninsula in two separate postings. In 1905, Japan stripped the Korean Empire of its right to conduct foreign affairs. Foreign legations closed one by one, and Colon de Plancy was among the last to go. Paris was a long way from Seoul. A single letter took months to travel between them. And so, more often than not, he had to decide on his own.
2: There is this book that we published on the occasion of the 140 years of French-Korea diplomatic relations on Victor Colin de Plancy. It's very moving to read his letters, his writings, and his exchange with the Quai d'Orsay, with the diplomatic services in Paris. Because of the duration of, you know, of the trip for a letter to go to from one point to another, he had to show a lot of your initiative and autonomy, and that is for me, I think, what, you know, a legacy.
1: Of everything he did here, what has lasted longest is what he collected. Now, the story of the bookplate. Colon de Plancy had a name in Chinese characters, Galim Dok. The character on the bookplate, Gal, is the first of the three. So how did he gather all the books?
3: Colon de Plancy는 책방이나 시내를 돌아다니며 직접 책을 구입했습니다. 그랬기 때문에 조선 왕실이나 지식층에서 외면받았던 한글로 쓰인 문학류나 불교 서적까지 광범위하게 입수할 수 있었습니다. 콜랭 드 플랑시의 한문 지식 그리고 자료에 대한 감시관이 있어서 우수한 자료들을 선별해서 수집할 수 있었을 것으로 생각합니다.
1: He didn't rely on others to find books for him. He walked the city and bought them himself. And his collection includes books that the court and the scholars paid little attention to. This was how he did it. Meeting people, visiting antique shops, gathering more and more Korean books and objects. Which raises a question. Where was it all meant to end up?
0: What is interesting about Colin de Plancy is that he did not gather things for himself or for friends to be showcased in private homes. He wanted the pieces to be shown to a wider audience in France. So he sent it to museums and libraries, public museums, public libraries, to be shown to many, many French people. That was his intention.
1: Not for his own home. He sent them to public museums and libraries so that more people in France could see them. And out of that collecting came something else. This is it.
3: 보리수꾸랑의 한국 서지는 당시 한국학이라는 용어조차 없었던 19세기 말과 20세기 초에 작성된 한국 고서에 대한 방대한 규모의 서지 자료입니다. 또한 구한말 한국 고서의 상황을 알려주는 중요한 근거를 제공하고 있습니다. 이러한 자료적 가치 때문에 오늘날에도 한국학을 공부하는 많은 연구자들은 필수적인 자료로 인식을 하고 있습니다.
1: Bibliographie Coréenne, The Korean Bibliography, a catalog of some 3,000 titles published in Korea at the time. Each one tracked down, described, and annotated in French. It was compiled by Maurice Courant, an interpreter at the French legation in Seoul. But someone else set the work in motion.
3: 한국 도서에 대해 연구하고자 했던 그런 열망은 모리스 꾸랑보다 오히려 꼴랭 드 블랑시 쪽이 더 강했던 것으로 보입니다. 모리스 꾸랑이 보낸 편지를 보면 한국 서재의 초기 구성이나 범위는 꼴랭 드 블랑시가 주도했음을 알 수 있습니다.
1: Courant's name is on the cover, but it was Colin de Plancy who shaped what the work would be. And the catalog holds books that no longer exist.

0: At the back of the Bibliographie Coréenne is an appendix, and in it, a name we know, Jikji. Jikji was printed with movable metal type at Hungdeoksa Temple in Cheongju in 1377.
1: 홀랭드 블랑시가 직지를 수집한 시기는 1896년부터 1899년 사이로 추정이 됩니다. 그는 이 자료의 가치를 잘 알아보한 것으로 생각되는데요. 직지의 표지와 속지에 주조된 글자로 인쇄된 책으로 알려진 것 중 가장 오래된 책이라고 직접 필사를 해놓았습니다.
0: The line he wrote on the cover himself. The Chinese he had learned in Paris served him here too. How the book came into his hands, though, we do not know. The Jikji that came into his hands is now at the National Library of France, the same place as the books with his bookplate, the ones we saw at the beginning. But books were not the only thing he sent to France.
2: Colin de Plancy also gathered some Korean ceramics to showcase to French potters how Korean ceramics was made. One of the things he appreciated most was not Joseon ceramics, but more Goryeo ceramics and Celadon works.
0: Now, back to the letter from our last episode. 1888. The Goryeo Celadons King Gojong sent to French President Sadi Carnot. We spoke again with Yi Hongju, one of the curators behind Gifts and Records, 140 Years of Korea-France Friendship, the exhibition where those Celadons were shown.
3: 홀랭드 플랑시가 조선의 문화 그리고 어떤 도자기를 비롯해서 예술품에 관심이 아주 많았고요. 조예도 깊었어요. 그래서 이 고려청자의 가치를 알아봤다고 생각을 합니다. 이제 12, 13세기에 만들어진 청자이고 그 고려청자가 사실 기록으로는 이제 중국 쪽 기록이나 이제 문헌으로서는 이제 비색을 가진 아름다운 고려청자에 대해서 이제 문헌으로만 알고 있던 것들이 있었거든요. 네, 이거를 증거하는 실물이 전해진 거죠. 그래서 이 가치를 알아보고 북세부르 국립도자 박물관의 큐레이터에게 편지를 쓰거든요.
4: Finally, the King of Korea has sent various gifts to the President of the Republic. And among them are two bowls in superb condition with incised decoration, which are considered here to date from the 13th century. In having these objects sent to Paris, I pointed out how valuable it would be for the manufactory to have them. I believe Monsieur Carnot will readily consent to give them to us.
0: At the time, in Europe, Goryeo Celadon existed mostly on paper. And so the Celadons King Gojong sent stayed at the National Ceramics Museum at Sèvres. They are still there today. That answers the question from our last episode. The Seoul Museum of Craft Art. Here too, an exhibition opened to mark 140 years of relations between Korea and France.

0: As far as I can judge at present, Korean ceramic technology was far more advanced than I had initially thought. And it also underwent a much greater process of development and transformation than I had originally anticipated. However, now that I have undertaken this research, I believe that you, like myself, would agree that we should endeavor to pursue this study as thoroughly and comprehensively as possible.
1: We met Lee Ho-sun, one of the curators behind the exhibition.
2: 우선 한국과 프랑스 수교 140주년을 기념해서 저희가 준비를 하게 되었고요. 양국이 공예를 매개로 활발하게 교류를 한 양상들을 소개를 하고 싶었습니다.
1: 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These vases were made in France and named after Korean cities.
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1: 네. And here they stood together. The Korean originals and the vases Sevres made from them. And one of those vases carries his own name, the Plancy.
3: We have this Korean vase in the collection in Sèvres, and the vase made by Sèvres Manufactory, which looks exactly the same, is called Plancy. So we could make a link, and it was created, this Plancy vase was created just a couple of months after the Korean bottle was sent to Sèvres. So it was kind of obvious it was the same form.
1: In 1906, Colon de Plancy left Korea. And the letters and postcards he sent from here remain in Troyes, a small city in eastern France near the village where he was born. Here, Bruyer found the papers he had kept all his life.
3: And I found archives that had never been studied before. All the archives of he had held through his life, speaking about Korean art, Korean ceramics, letters from friends. And so I had all these archives and I decided to use them in my studies.
1: And out of those records came a book. What one man gathered and recorded is still being read, still being written about 140 years on. And the two countries are talking about what comes next.
4: I think it will continue to develop for many reasons. I think you know, our fundamentals are really similar. I think also the human exchange between the two countries is very dense. The average age of our French community in Korea is 29 years old, so very young and very promising. There is not a single topic that doesn't show that, you know, anything that impacts Korea impacts France and vice versa. And that's, you know, a recognition That was that's I think what is behind the fact that Korea was associated to participate to the G7 summit, because there are many issues, global issues, climate, biodiversity, situation of oceans, and so on, but also geographical key hotspots, and the protection of the multilateral order that on which we need to partner. Because both countries convinced that their need of the need to defend their sovereignty, and the need also to kind of form a coalition of countries that treasure their independence, and that want to find their own way without fear of coercion or pressure.
1: And this was the second hidden story between Korea and France.

Korea's global appeal is clearly moving far beyond K-pop. So what is drawing travelers here now, and why are so many of them finding reasons to come back? We tell you up next.

0: Hello, you're watching Press Perspective for this Tuesday, September 15th here in Seoul. I'm Min Sun-hee. From record-breaking airports to returning travellers, amid a growing appetite for Korea's culture, luxury and everyday experiences. So what is it about South Korea that's turning it more into the world, more of a fan, more world travellers are becoming fans, of course, of South Korea? We'll delve into that in this programme. For more, I have Chloe Bourgneau with French broadcaster France 24 here in the studio. Chloe, welcome back.
1: Hello, thank you for having me.
0: And very early in the morning in New Orleans, we have Jennifer Kester with American publication Forbes Travel Guide. Jennifer, it's a pleasure to have you with us.
2: Thank you for having me today.
0: Right, Chloe, we start here in the studio in Seoul. Let's begin with news of the recent milestone marked by Incheon International Airport.
1: Yeah, so the Incheon International Airport have made the announcement recently that they were the first airport in terms of international passenger traffic for the first half of the year. So I'm really putting the emphasis on international, because this is not the domestic traveling, just the international part. They say that 38.39 million international travelers have been passing through the airport from January to June this year. So that means people going to Korea, obviously, but also people who would just do a stopover and then move to another place as well. Not all of them have been entering Korea. And it's the first time that the airport is being able to trust this very converted spot since the opening of the airport in March 2001. Most of the time for the last 20 years it was either Heathrow in London or the Dubai airport that were the first one. So this year it's Incheon in first place, Heathrow in second, and then Singapore Changi airport third place. So why is it important about the fact that it's just like always good to be number one in something? It also shows the competitiveness of the airport. So it's been continuously rising since its opening. So it was 10th place in 2002, 5th in 2018, 3rd place in 2024, and now 1st place for at least the first half of the year. Among the causes, there's obviously the weakening of other airports amid the US Iran war. Obviously, some of the neighboring places, like Dubai Airport, actually have been less of an option for some of the travelers, and that have decided to, if you have to go to somewhere else, you'd rather stop in Seoul or Incheon rather than Dubai. So that could explain part of it. But the Incheon Airport themselves, they say that there's not the only reason, and the main one for them is that they've been investing in construction and trying to make more buildings, actually, to be able to host more people. And they are not the third largest infrastructure that can accommodate 106 million passengers annually. So that obviously makes a lot of room for a lot of people to come through. And also the number of routes. You can go from Incheon Airport, actually, to 158 international cities. That's more than Hong Kong, that's 139, or Narita in Japan, 86. But it's still far from some of the major airports like Istanbul or Frankfurt Airport or Charles de Gaulle in Paris, that have more than 300 plus cities that can be reached through, international cities that can be reached through the airports, actually.
0: Right, I see. Jennifer, you recently recommended South Korea as a destination for luxury travelers. Would you like to take this opportunity to explain your view for us?
2: Of course. There were 13 million tourists who visited Seoul in 2024, and the Seoul Metropolitan Government hopes to more than double that figure by 2030. And while K-pop, K-beauty, and K-dramas were wonderful starting points into Korea, I think there's much more to discover. So for example, many travelers don't realize that Seoul has its own cherry blossom season. They also may not be familiar with all the nature that the city and the country as a whole offers. And while they may be familiar with K-beauty, one thing they may not have experienced, for example, is Korea's unique sauna culture. They may not know about Korea's contemporary art scene or the traditional and ultra

0: modern architecture or know about all of the UNESCO recognized cultural sites. Another area that I think is untapped for exploration is Korean cuisine. There's a really a vibrant food scene that offers everything from street food to fine dining. And while many may be aware of Korean barbecue, they can have the opportunity to savor it in an authentic restaurant. And they can learn about all of the traditions that the country has, like the centuries old fermentation techniques.
1: From the list you've mentioned, Jennifer, this is an impromptu question. What would you pick as a personal favorite?
0: I would probably say the cuisine. I think it's there's just so much to explore there and unique to Korea.
1: Right, of course. Chloe, let's take a closer look at how South Korea's tourism industry is being covered overseas. I understand there's been a surge in the number of French women in their 50s visiting South Korea. What appears to be fueling this trend?
2: Yeah, so that was an article by a Liberation correspondent here in Seoul, where he has been following a group of French or French-speaking, because one of them was Canadian, women who were visiting Korea and more specifically were visiting some specific spots where K-dramas have been filmed. I think it was Mr. Sunshine, but I'm not very sure about this one. But then he was explaining that there's actually a trend of 50 years old and more women, French women, who are visiting Korea. And that's actually a trend that he's been seeing because he's been following, in this article, was following a tour by a French-speaking tour, Tour de Corée. And they were explaining that actually this population of the 50 years old and more women was now representing 80% of their clients. So that means that those women are coming alone most of the time, not with the husbands of the kids, and they are mostly actually more, maybe more 60 and more, because the French retirement age, you retire around 62 to 64 years old at the moment. But then what's bringing them to Korea? The main thing was they discovered Korea. So either through their kids who loved K-pop or by themselves also, but mostly their main interest would be K-dramas, because they've been making been more and more available in France through the video on demand platforms. So obviously more and more people have been able to watch them. And the fact is, the thing is, it's nice storytelling, nice stories that make the country more accessible, more familiar, obviously, because from France to Korea, there's quite a big gap in the culture and in the language, in the food as well. So obviously it's always good to start from your living room and then go to the country itself. In France, actually, most of the viewers of K-dramas are women. And it's a bit of the same thing that happened with Japan a few years ago, you know, with Winter Sonata, where Japanese women discovered Winter Sonata, and then it really created a very big boom of tourism around the places that were into the drama Winter Sonata. And then for the French persons, as well as always with Hallyu, with the Korean culture wave, there's a rippling effect. So they will start with K-dramas, then they will be cooking Korean food at home, and then at one point they will want to come and visit South Korea, maybe bringing the family if they come back a second time with the kids or with the husband, and just discovering the country in itself and all its cultural aspects.
1: Right. I wonder, Jennifer, to what extent does popular culture affect international travel to a particular country?
0: Popular culture has a major impact on tourism. Setjetting is a travel trend where people visit destinations featured in TV shows and movies, and that alone generates more than $8 billion annually. And we're seeing the White Lotus effect from the popular TV show. The hotels featured in the show, including the Four Seasons Resort Maui at Wailea and the Four Seasons Resort Koh Samui, continue to be in-demand places for travelers. And these shows and TV and movies have a longer-term effect on the destinations as well. The Julia Roberts movie, Eat, Pray, Love, came out in 2010, and the destinations featured in the film in Bali remain popular today and are consistently crowded with tourists. And with the recent popularity of K-dramas, Korea has much to draw on this front. And I also think it's giving people a glimpse of destinations outside of Seoul. So they're getting a glimpse of places like Jeju and Busan and are spurring interest there.
1: Right. Chloe, beyond France, there are findings that show more Europeans indeed are traveling to South Korea. Could you tell us a bit about their trips here?
2: Yeah, so if you take the data analysis that was made by Acoda, that's one of the major global travel platform, what they did is they checked by countries the places the people were searching accommodations for between April to June, but looking for July and August, because this is for European people, at least the peak season of traveling, because this is when you have your summer vacations. And so they have a few elements. So first of all, where are people going? That would be Seoul, Busan, Jeju, that's would say the most expected destination. But then also Incheon and Gyeongju. And it's interesting to see the diversity of cities and purposes, because if you think about Seoul, you'll be thinking about a very strong urban life, but also cultural elements. Jeju is very beach relaxation and vacations. Busan is also the same idea of being next to the sea. Gyeongju is really well known for all the historical part of the Silla Empire. So it's interesting to see that, and it's good for Korean tourism actually to be able to balance the different assets, meaning that it's not only riding on one trend that might end at one point, but it's been able to spread around in the demands from different tourists. Regarding now the European countries, the first one, and it's been a bit of a movement inside on the top podium, United Kingdom is first in the research, at least. Then Germany is the second one, and they've been getting a strong rise, meaning that there's more and more interest in the countries from Germany. France is number three, we got dethroned. And then Spain and Italy. So there's multiple reasons for that. If we take, for example, the UK and Italy, it's strongly linked to accessibility, because in the recent years, there's been more and more air routes that have been developed. So it's easier now to go from London or from Milan or Roma to South Korea. So obviously when you're looking at a plane ticket and you can get a cheaper ticket with a direct route to South Korea and to Seoul, you might be more tempted to go. And then there's another interesting look was the countries that are showing the strongest rise. So not the one with the most people going, but the one where the interest is rising a lot. So obviously it has to be taken with caution, because if you go from one to two, then it's already a plus 100% interest rate. So obviously we have to check and keep that in mind, but it's still Ukraine is the strongest rise with plus 302% research. Cyprus is second, 2,059%, and then Austria around the 70% rise, a lot of people rising compared to last year. So that's interesting to see the new countries kind of where the ALU is probably showing a bit more and where the interest for Korea is picking up.
1: Right, indeed. Jennifer, with regard to the broader travel picture, what are some of the major global travel trends as we speak? And is South Korea well positioned to meet those trends, do you think?
0: I think it is well positioned. Right now, one of the biggest trends is that travelers are really looking to connect more deeply with the destination through experiences. And I think this is the biggest opportunity for Korea to showcase everything from its history to its cuisine. Another one that comes to mind also is a trend called city maxing. It's when travelers create itineraries with multiple cities across multiple weeks. And Korea makes it easy to travel to multiple cities. You can go from Seoul to Jeju on just an hour-long flight, or you can take a two-hour train to Busan. So I think you can really pack a lot into a trip to the country. And another one that I think the country is well positioned for is longevity. Longevity and wellness are big worldwide trends right now, and K-Medical is a booming business. According to the Ministry of Health and Welfare, the country drew more than 2 million foreign patients in 2025, which was a record high. And that actually marks a 72% increase over 2024. So I think there's a big opportunity there as well.
1: Right, K-Medical tourism. Chloe, Seoul has ranked fourth among major Asian cities as a destination that travelers want to revisit. What do you suppose are some of the main reasons why people would choose to come back to capital Seoul?
2: Yeah, so that's again Agoda, the same platform, but they were saying like they have a trend and about the repeat visitors ranking for, and so for Asian destination was Tokyo, Bangkok, Bali and Seoul for this year. And so Seoul dropped one spot this year, but according to data, that's still more people visiting Seoul. So it's not bad. It's just, I guess, the others did a bit better this time. But there's also interesting element that was data from the Korean Culture and Tourism Institute, the KCIT, saying that the revisit rate in South Korea for 2024 was 54.7%. So people who come to visit, so really tourism, more than half of them are actually coming for the second time to Korea. So that's quite interesting to note. And so there's quite a few reasons. If we speak about regional specificities, for example, there's quite a lot of people coming back from Japan, and that's just because obviously it's a neighbor country, so it's easy to come from Tokyo to Incheon. It's a bit less than 2 hours flight. It can be quite cheap, actually, depending on the season. So there's quite a few countries around Seoul, around South Korea, where it would be easy to just come back for a few days, obviously. So that's making one of them. And then if we take the KCIT data, they're saying that the two main reasons given by people to commit for coming back was the Hallyu content, so cultural content, and then traditional culture as well. And in the activities that people are saying they come to do again is food tours. So we're coming back to the cuisine, as Jennifer was mentioning before. Also shopping, nature. So I guess that's going hiking or at least doing some nice walk around in some of the mountains. And then palaces and national heritage culture, different places like this. And I would also have to add, I think one of the reasons to revisit Korea is the change of sceneries every time. So Korea has four very different seasons. Are they all nice? I don't know. I do like them, but I do understand that it might be harder to come visit in winter, for example. But still, you have four very distinct seasons. So that means if you come at the peak season for peak foliage, autumn foliage season, it's completely different from coming during the cherry blossom season or even during the hardest, like hottest months of summer. So it makes it interesting to come visit the country multiple times, because you know that every time, if you are able to change the date, you will find another place. You will also see different food, different elements. Obviously, you're not eating the same food. If it's coming in summer, you might enjoy bingsu more than if you come, so the shaved ice dessert rather than the bukopong, that's the small waffle, fish-shaped waffle that you probably will love in wintertime. So I feel that's really one of the reasons why people would want to revisit it again.
1: Right, quite a bit of seasonal appeal here. Jennifer, what advice would you give to international travelers who might be considering a trip to South Korea in the near future?
0: I would advise travelers to immerse themselves in Korean culture and among the Korean people. A great hotel can be your guide to do this. For example, Forbes Travel Guide 5-star, the Shilla Seoul, offers Korean cooking classes, Korean tea ceremonies, and private sessions with a master teacher in the Korean martial art of Taekwondo. Another way that they can do this is to really research the places that are uniquely Korean. Visiting a destination like Gwangjang Market, which is the city's oldest market, to sample authentic local food like mung bean pancakes or tteokbokki. Or another alternative is to try temple food, a seasonal plant-based cuisine from Buddhist monks at restaurants like Sancheon. And another way that travelers can get some assistance with this is a travel advisor. They can help you discover hidden gems and gain insider access to experiences. I was on Jeju Island and expressed an interest in learning about the Haenyeo, the legendary free divers who harvest seafood from the ocean floor without oxygen tanks, which is very impressive. And my travel advisor was able to coordinate a visit where I was able to watch these remarkable women diving for the seafood.
1: Right. Jennifer, this is an impromptu question. Has language been a barrier for you during travel here in South Korea?
0: No, I did have a translator with me, so that was helpful. But there were a lot of English speakers that I found as well.
1: Right, right. Chloe, I ask you the same question. What advice would you give to friends who are planning a trip to South Korea?
2: So I would say to take your time when you come to visit and not just rush everywhere. Like, for example, if we take Seoul, you don't need to be running around all day. It's also nice to lose yourself in some of the neighborhood that are maybe less well known. I was thinking about Mulledong, for example, that's in the south. West, sorry, I'm very bad with direction, southwest of Seoul, and it's kind of an old industrial area that's been redeveloping itself recently, and it's nice to not have really a purpose, but just going around, finding a nice cafe or a barbecue place where you could stop. I would also say, like Jennifer, don't be afraid about the language barrier. You can go into restaurants, and with the translation apps, also with photos, you can always find a way to understand each other. And I feel like Korean people have been quite understanding on that. I have friends who have been trying with mimes to make themselves understood about what they wanted. And it's always taken with a big laugh, and people will try to help you as much as possible. Sometimes it's bringing the other young person in the restaurant who is supposed to speak English to help you as much as possible. But I feel like even if you don't speak Korean, don't be afraid to go into places and to try your best with a smile and with as much inventivity as possible, I would say. And then the other thing would probably be, don't stay only in Seoul. Obviously, try to go in the cities. We spoke about Gyeongju, for example. That's been for me one of the very interesting discoveries when I went there for the first time as a tourist, actually. I was just surprised by the city itself, how nice it was, how peaceful it was, and how different it was compared to Seoul or to Busan or to Jeju, because I feel it's one of the big things here in Korea is all the cities have their own very distinctive identity. And then when you know a bit more about Korea, you also know that each city also have their distinctive food, for example. So going to Chuncheon to get the dakgalbi, the chicken meal, it's always very fun to discover the country like this and to discover all the different identities that has been inside each city. And I feel also today there's more and more people going everywhere in South Korea. It's more easy, for example, for younger people on social media, you will get a lot of videos and a lot of information on those different places. So you can plan your trip a bit in advance, but it's always good to get the surprise as well.
1: Right, I know what you mean. I traveled to Hongcheon this past weekend for Hanuk, Korean beef, and then from Hongcheon we went to Sokcho to have seafood. So it was a great weekend trip. All right, I'm afraid that's all the time we have. Chloe, thank you so much for your time and your thoughts.
2: Thank you.
1: Jennifer, all the way in New Orleans, almost 4 o'clock in the morning. Thank you so much for joining us live today.
0: Thank you for having me, Sunny.
1: All right, that ends this edition of Press Perspective. As always, thank you for watching, and do join us again, same time tomorrow.

0: Korea Initiative.
1: The future is already in motion. Intelligence redesigns reality. Life expands beyond limits. Culture moves the world. Our vision reaches into the infinite. Together, we will go even further.
0: The K Initiative.

0: A country where traditional and modern cultures coexist.
1: Where you can explore spectacular landscapes and nature.
0: Savor the delights of traveling at every turn.
1: Where? Korea, of course.
0: There are some must-visit places in Korea. Ones that appear in every tour guidebook, Hangang River, Gyeongbokgung Palace from the Joseon Dynasty, and...
1: Yes, yes, these are essentials, but I want to go somewhere a little different. I don't have to follow the guidebook. For example, filming locations for K-pop music videos or K-dramas and movies.
0: Traveling is all about taking it slow. A long walk, at your own pace, or even zoning out somewhere quiet. Doesn't it sound relaxing?
1: You travel for the experience, trying something new in a foreign place, de-stressing and making lifetime memories, taking tons of pictures along the way.
0: 70% of the Korean territory is mountainous. Naturally, hiking is a very popular pastime in Korea. Not your kind of activity? Trust me, the view will make the effort worth it. Just catch your breath by the cold stream in the valley.
1: Korea is surrounded by the sea on three sides. From the beach, you can enjoy a wide open view as well as various water activities. But the riverside is great too. There's plenty to see and do.
0: If you're in Korea, you can't miss the night view full of dazzling lights.
1: Yes, even the same place can have a totally different vibe at night.
0: Want to make unforgettable memories?
1: How about traveling to all corners of Korea? Join us next time to explore more about Korean culture.
2: How to survive in Korea. 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There are many twists and turns. Take pictures and shake hands. And write your name vertically, not horizontally, in the guestbook. Step 2. Or ship shibble. 50,000 won, 100,000 won, 150,000 won. 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Decide on the amount based on your relationship. 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Step 3. Wedding etiquette. Fill up the front row. Guests have three duties to fulfill: clapping, cheering, and taking pictures. Step 4. Dining. Take off your jacket. This will be your seat from now on. Start with the not your everyday delicacies. Kobe chip. Yes. Osa. Yes. Chili shrimps. Definitely yes. Kimbap. Yeah. Only if you can't live without it. No need to pile up food. You have more than one opportunity. Did you survive the wedding? Wait. Did someone catch your eye? What are you waiting for? You're looking fine today.

0: Korea Initiative.
1: The future is already in motion. 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Culture moves the world. Our vision reaches into the infinite. Together, we will go even further.
0: The K Initiative.
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0: closely tied to life in Korea. Mandatory service is compulsory for men, while women can choose to serve voluntarily. So both of our panelists here, and also me, we're all women. So I want to ask you, Cheska, have you ever considered enlisting for the Army?
1: So that's a great question, because I went to college in the States. So what I experienced was I had a lot of friends, both girls and boys, that did ROTC. And I definitely did think at one point I wanted to try, because I admired and respected their discipline, the pride they had for serving their country, and just seeing them every morning wearing their, you know, uniform and walking to parade and do trainings. But I'm not going to lie, the training back then seemed insane. They were waking up at ungodly hours, running, racing, lifting, and training. So I don't know if I would have been a good fit, but at one point it did cross my mind. But personally, and slightly more importantly, I'm not the biggest fan of conscription. I do believe that military should be voluntary, but we'll talk about that a little bit later.
0: Right. I mean, colleges in Korea also have ROTC, and I remember seeing them and seeing their uniform and seeing how it seems very cohesive. Yep. But there are some downsides to it as well. We'll talk about that later. So what about you?
2: Well, honestly, I've never really imagined myself joining the military until I saw this question. Since protecting the country is everyone's responsibility, part of me does feel like maybe I should do my part too. At the same time though, as Cheska said, I've heard a lot of military stories from my friends, from people who served in the Army and the Air Force to career soldiers and even KATUSA. And from everything I've heard, military life sounds extremely tough. And the physical training, the strict hierarchy, and the lack of freedom all sound pretty intense to me. Mm-hmm. So even though part of me thinks I should be willing to do it, another part of me is honestly a little hesitant.
0: Mm-hmm. I think that's a great way to sum it up. There are very rewarding parts to it, but it's not for everyone.
2: Yeah.
0: Right. So now it's time for our weekly debate, where we discuss issues making waves in Korea and hear both sides of the argument. This week, we're taking on a particularly controversial question. Should women also be required to serve in the military? So as a country technically still at war and facing growing concerns about its declining birth rate and shrinking military force, Korea has seen plenty of debate over how to strengthen its defense capabilities. But before we get deep into that, is support for women's military service, Cheska, do we see that growing in Korea these days?
1: That's an interesting question, because as of now, as you mentioned, Sujin, in Korea, military service is mandatory for men, while women are exempt. But with the country's declining birth rate, there have been concerns and conversations over shrinking military force and people going to the military. Now, this led to some conversations about female conscription, and petitions are apparently being submitted on the issue. In fact, a recent survey found that around 60% of Koreans support female conscription.
0: That's a lot. That's quite a...
1: That is over the majority. And this is more interesting. Women themselves were also more likely to support it, with about 55% in favor.
0: Wow. So, okay, so this isn't simply a debate about Korea's military manpower. It also raises question about equality and whether military service should be a shared responsibility. But this debate isn't actually unique to Korea. So before we get more into what it's like in Korea, and other countries have already taken steps to expanding military service for women. So can you tell us which countries have done this already?
2: Yes, so Norway, Sweden, and Denmark are good examples. Norway brought women into its draft system in 2015, and Sweden started calling up both men and women for basic training in 2018. In both countries, women can be called up just as men can. Denmark made that change in 2025. Danish women who turn 18 after July 1st, 2025 have to go through the same assessment as men. If there aren't enough volunteers, people can be chosen by lottery.
0: Wow.
2: And Israel and North Korea also require women to serve, although their rules and exceptions are different. So female conscription isn't limited to one part of the world, and it doesn't work the same way everywhere.
0: So there are already several examples of countries moving toward a more gender-neutral system, and Korea is now having a similar conversation. But looking at what other countries are doing is one thing. So the bigger question is whether Korea actually needs to follow suit. So we're going to use our OX paddles to see where our panelists stand on this debate. So do you think Korea needs a mandatory military service for women, yes or no? What are your answers for this? So Jessica, you said no. Jiyoung said yes. So Jessica, you said no. Well, tell me why.
1: Yeah, I have to go with no because I also believe that this can be a very sensitive topic. So I'll try to cover all sides. For those who do oppose female conscription,

0: Point to several things. One is the added cost. So Korea's military system is heavily male-oriented in terms of facilities, infrastructure, and training. To accommodate the female population, they would need significant additional funding and resources to build the programs and the facilities to cater to them. Now, the Ministry of National Defense themselves have also previously described female conscription as premature at the moment. Two, there are deeper concerns about intensifying gender tensions in Korea. So without a proper social system and policy around, say, childbirth, childcare, and other important measures, there is concern that this would only deepen, in fact, worsen the social conflict by adding another obligation for women without any security net. Already, we're seeing many young women who are choosing career and independent life over marriage and childcare because society won't provide a social safety net to have both. So if you do a premature development, this could only worsen people from moving away from having a family.
1: And you have a different view on this, so he knows what that is.
2: Mm. Yeah, well, I agree with Cheska, especially that getting ready would cost money. Mm-hmm. Yeah, but with fewer babies being born over time, we'll have fewer young people available to serve. And I think we need to prepare for that if we want to keep our defense strong. And if women had the same duty to serve, it could help break down some of the traditional gender roles we still have. And protecting the country wouldn't be seen as just a man's job anymore. And I think that could bring us a little closer to gender equality. And sharing the duty could also help open up the closed military culture and better protect people's rights. And of course, that would require clear rules against bullying and harassment, along with a safe way to report problems. As for what roles women should have, I'd start with support roles, like office work, managing supplies, or nursing. And everyone would still need basic training, and women who qualify for combat roles should have that option too. And I'd also keep pregnant women and people caring for young children out of the draft, especially given Korea's low birth rate.
1: Right, so this brings up two very different sides of the debate. Supporters see female conscription as a way to strengthen Korea's military, while also making military service more equal between men and women. But those on the other side argue that simply expanding the obligation could create new problems if the military is not prepared to accommodate women, especially when it comes to costs and policies around childbirth and child care. And with the debate becoming increasingly divided, we wanted to find out what our viewers think as well. So we ran a poll on the Adding News YouTube channel asking, do you think women should be required to serve in the military in Korea? So here are the results. So nearly half of the respondents, 49% said yes, while 51% said no. So that's an almost perfectly split result, with just a 2 percentage point difference between the two sides. So while the issue is clearly gaining support, there's still no clear consensus even among our viewers, it seems. And if Korea were to introduce female conscription, there's another important question to settle. How long should women then actually serve? Oh. So for this one, we're once again going to bring out our OX pals for this. So should women and men serve for the same length of time if female conscription becomes a thing? So what are your answers for this? Yes or no? Cheska, you said you're saying yes this time. Again, you guys have different views. Mm-hmm. Cheska, you said yes.
0: Yeah, I did. Yeah. If, with a big if women are going to be conscripted as well, I do believe that the length of service should be the same for both men and women. Otherwise, it could be seen as discriminatory, and that's also how it works in countries like Norway and Sweden, where conscription applies to both genders. Now, the length of time should be more based on the role rather than the gender, so there could be some roles where the length of duration might be a little bit shorter or a little bit longer, depending on the importance and the weight, but maybe not by the gender.
1: I see. So we had a different take on this.
2: Yes, I understand why the same amount of time sounds fair. And honestly, I think there should be a basic service period that applies to everyone, regardless of gender. Otherwise, it could easily feel unfair and even discriminatory. At the same time, though, some jobs may genuinely require longer training or more time. In that case, I think the difference should be based on the role itself, not whether the person is a man or for a woman. The same job should mean the same service period. Of course, most people would prefer the shorter and easier roles, so it could feel unfair if someone just simply got unlucky and ended up in a much tougher position. So if some roles require longer service, I think there should be a clear reason for it, a transparent way of assigning people, and maybe some kind of extra benefit or compensation for taking on more demanding roles.
1: Right, so that could be another point of contention, because treating men and women equally doesn't necessarily mean assigning them identical roles or exactly the same length of service. But this is quite, again, a controversial question. So once again, we wanted to hear directly from our viewers. So we asked them, if women are required to serve in the military, how should the length of service be set? So let's take a look at the results. So as you can see, a clear majority, 76%, said women should serve for the same length of time as men. Meanwhile, 22% said women should serve for a shorter period, while just 2% said they should serve longer. So at least among our viewers, there's strong support for equal service periods if women are conscripted. But serving for the same amount of time doesn't necessarily mean meeting the same physical requirements. So this leads us to our next question, debate question. So our panelists will once again bring out their OX card panels one last time. So should physical fitness standards or for combat soldiers be the same for men and women, yes or no? This is a hard one as well. So Cheska, you said no. Jiyoung said yes. Oh, you guys are all on different, very different perspectives.
0: We're covering many different grounds today.
1: Cheska, once again, one.
0: Yes. So first off, men and women are biologically and physiologically different. And by physics, that would create a very different power output. Let's take the Olympics as an example. It's the world's greatest sports, quote, combat field. And this is divided by gender because of physical ability. And in fact, the Korean military already applies different physical fitness standards to male and female personnel. So in the military, personnel assigned to combat roles rather than administrative positions are generally required to meet certain physical fitness standards. So applying different gender standard for physical standard, I think, is also one way to do it, depending on the roles and performance required.
1: So what is your view on this, Chiyo?
2: Okay, so for combat roles,
0: yes.
2: I'd say yes. I get the point about sports and the Olympic being the most, like, you know, severe combat.
0: You are literally combating.
2: Yeah. But combat is different because in, like, real combat, men and women on the same team face the same danger. And if someone gets injured, the person next to them needs to be strong enough to help move them safely, regardless of gender. And the equipment doesn't get any lighter depending on who's carrying it. So I think the standard should be based on what that job actually requires. Like, can you carry the equipment? Can you keep going when you're exhausted? Can the people next to you count on you in an emergency? Something like that. And the U.S. Army actually moved in this direction in 2025 for 21 combat roles. The new fitness task includes things like lifting weights, running, and moving heavy loads, with the same combat standards applying to both men and women.
1: That's quite interesting. So, I mean, that brings us to another key issue. Should equality in military service mean applying exactly the same standards, or should physical differences between men and women be taken into account? So we also put that question to our viewers to see where they stand. So we asked, should physical fitness standards for combat soldiers be the same for men and women? So let's once again take a look at the results. So 60% said the standards should be the same, while 40% said they should be different. So, I mean, once again, the majority favors the same standards, but with 4 in 10 viewers saying they should be different, there's still a significant divide over what equal military service should actually look like. So from the length of service to physical fitness standards, there are still clearly many details to consider beyond simply deciding who should serve. So, Cheska, starting with you, what are your final thoughts on this? Should mandatory military service include women here in Korea?
0: That's a very difficult question.
1: It's a loaded question.
0: It's a loaded question. And I know this may be changing the frame of the question slightly, but I strongly believe that the military should be voluntary and not mandatory. And there should be a social system set in place to reward those people who put their time, energy, and life into serving the country. But while still remaining on the, quote, the mandatory military service, I do think premature development will only deepen the gender conflict that is pervasive in Korean society, which is unfortunate, but it is true. Because it is a universal reality that more women are not choosing to get married or have family. So simply, quote, adding female conscription because of declining childbirth and personnel in the military, I think would only add fuel to the fire. I don't think it would solve the problem, but only make it worse without a proper system set in place.
1: I mean, I think that's a very good point, because there was another question we talked about, is whether the length of time should be the same. And if it is, I feel like for many women, they might consider pushing off, delaying, you know, having kids, or, you know, just not doing it at all.
0: At all, because now you have to have balanced career time, your childbirth time, and then raising the kids, and then have to serve in the military. Now you have a lot of biological clock and physical clock to work with, and that could be adding more pressure for people to even want to start a family in the first place.
1: Yeah. Right, like you said, women already face, you know, like you said, you mentioned the biological clock as well, and people who want to expand their careers, do more stuff, can, but they have this. Might also
0: add it on top of that.
1: Right, that's kind of irony. They're doing this because of declining birth. One of the reasons.
0: Yeah, one of the reasons, yes. And just to add on, that's why I think it should be voluntary, because I know there are fabulous women out there who would do wonderful in the military. But they should be given that opportunity, but it shouldn't be required for everyone, just as I don't think it should be a voluntary for men as well. Yeah.
1: Good point. So, Gian, what are your final thoughts on this?
2: Well, after talking through all this, I'm still on the yes side. I think if national defense is a shared responsibility, women should be willing to take part too. But if it became an actual policy, I'd want clear rules on how people are assigned to different roles and how long each role requires. And I'd also want pregnancy and childcare to be taken seriously from the start, as you guys discussed. Having to choose between caring for a young child and answering a call-up notice would be a huge concern for a lot of women. So for me, I could support it, but only if those kinds of situations were properly considered.
1: Right, so there's a lot to be discussed. So today we looked at whether military service in Korea should be extended to women and what that could actually mean in practice. From service length to physical fitness standards, the debate raises questions about what equal military service should look like. And as Korea weighs its future defense needs, the question of who should serve is likely to remain a topic of debate. And that brings us to the end of today's episode of News Generation. But News Gen will be back tomorrow at 10:30 a.m. Korea time with more stories and discussions. So big thanks to Cheska.
0: Pleasure's always my thing.
1: And also Chuyeon.
2: Great to be here.
1: And to our viewers, thank you so much for watching. Hopefully the only draft you'll face today is a draft of your next big idea. We are
3: News Generation.
4: Korea Initiative. The future is already in motion. Intelligence redesigns reality. Life expands beyond limits. Culture moves the world. Our vision reaches into the infinite. Together, we will go even further. The K Initiative.

Whoever wears the crown must bear its weight. What did the weight of the golden crown mean to the rulers of Silla 1500 years ago? When it was first excavated, the golden crown was found flattened and folded into a cone shape, covering the face of the deceased. This dazzling artifact, was it merely a funerary object placed to guard the tomb, or a true crown that once stood at the very peak of living power? Those who believe it was worn point to its tree-shaped ornaments, arguing that silver was mixed in, allowing the decorations to stand firm without bending. The exact purpose remains unknown, a symbol of royal authority and life, and as a final gesture of respect, being placed over the face to honor him with the highest form of tribute. The gold belt discovered alongside the crown likewise attests to the sacred authority of its wearer. Each shimmering gold plate is etched with symbols of authority. The golden crown and belt hallmarks of Silla's golden age and flourishing renaissance still rate an enduring golden presence today. Only those who bore its weight could possess the Silla's crown and belt, a dazzling testament to Silla's enduring legacy.

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Beyond the Olympic stage, passion comes alive. 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No longer just a sport, Taekwondo has become a driving force of K-culture, sharing Korea's spirit and style with the world. Kicks in rhythm, precision in every beat. Through the powerful movements of Taekwondo, we become one. 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Where curious footsteps pause, the vibrant spirit of Taekwondo fills the air. Inner strength, respect for others. Now a familiar part of everyday life, Taekwondo has become a celebration shared worldwide. A beautiful culture united through Ye, the spirit of respect. Connecting heart to heart. This is the world Taekwondo creates. We now strive to safeguard Taekwondo's community training culture as a treasured heritage for all humanity. The pride of Korea, Taekwondo.

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Too many cars, too many halls, too many people. There are many twists and turns. Take pictures and shake hands. And write your name vertically, not horizontally, in the guest book. 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Or shibol. 50,000 won, 100,000 won, 150,000 won. 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Wedding etiquette. Fill up the front row. Guests have 3 duties to fulfill: clapping, cheering, and taking pictures. Step 4. Dining. Take off your jacket. This will be your seat from now on. Start with the not your everyday delicacies. Kobe chip. Yes. Osa. Yes. Chili shrimps. Definitely yes. Kimbap. Yeah. Only if you can't live without it. No need to pile up food. You have more than one opportunity. Did you survive the wedding? Wait. Did someone catch your eye? What are you waiting for? You're looking fine today.

In one corner of the village school, a child is sniffing in tears. Before him stands the teacher, stern yet kind in his gaze. Was he perhaps punished? Beside him, another child struggles to hold back laughter. Ah, that boy smiling. He married early and is already wearing a gat. The energy here is intense. Wrestlers strain with all their might to throw one another, while people from all walks of life gather around cheering. Though for their taffy seller, business seemed to matter more than the match. An important living space for women of Joseon era, and a place filled with the joys and sorrows of everyday life, this is the laundry site. As the Joseon woman lifts her skirt while washing her clothes, you can feel her strength and resilience. Behind the rocks, a scholar hides, covering his face with a fan, yet forgetting his dignity as he secretly watches the woman. Here, another scholar also hides behind his fan, watching someone with a lingering gaze. It is a woman carrying a child, unaware of his stare, while her husband, along with their two children, seems excited for their outing. Filling the canvas with laughter and the lively warmth of people, Album of Genre Paintings by Kim Hong-do captures everyday life in 18th century Joseon with a deeply humane gaze. Kim Hong-do placed not only the elite, but also ordinary people at the center of his work. From labor and play, to the subtle emotions between men and women. The diverse figures across these 25 paintings seem to transport us to vibrant scenes of Joseon life. By portraying the everyday lives of ordinary people, Album of Genre Paintings by Kim Hong-do preserves them as traces of a brilliant history. Within it, the timeless essence of life remains warm and alive.

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It is not extravagant. It isn't even symmetrical. And yet, why does it remind us of the moon? This is the white porcelain we now know so well, the moon jar. Stripped of all decoration with its milky glaze, its imperfect rounded curves and proportions resemble a full moon hanging in the night sky. Or perhaps it is the familiar name moon jar that leads us to think of the moon. But did you know it once had a different name? In the Joseon era, this jar was simply called baekhang, meaning a white jar, or baekdaehang, a large white jar. So how did this simple white jar come to be seen as the moon? The master of abstract art, Kim Hwan-gi, was so fond of white porcelain that he even collected it. According to a memoir written by an antique dealer he frequented, it was after Korea's national liberation that Kim Hwan-gi began collecting ceramics, and he grew particularly fond of one white jar, naming it the Moon Jar. It was his close friend Choi Sun-woo, former director of the National Museum of Korea, who popularized the name. Through a newspaper column, he formally used the term moon jar, and it has since become the accepted name for this cultural heritage. The moon jar, like an old friend, comforting, like a mother's embrace, warm and gentle. What moon lingers in your heart tonight?

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0: 여러분 반갑습니다. I'm Kwon Soo-wa and this is K-Culture Dive. Join us in taking a deep dive into the heart of Korean culture from K-Entertainment to AI News, on-field reports, and K-Sports highlights with Jason Lee. And with that, let's dive in. Joining us on today's show is Bella Kim. Hello, Bella.
1: Hi, Soa, and hello to everyone joining us today on K-Culture Dive. I'm Bella Kim, back again to co-host and fill you all in with the latest in K-Entertainment.
0: All right, let's kick off with K-Inter News then, Bella. Mm-hmm. So we will begin with a Korean filmmaker who has been in the spotlight ever since his recent win at the Venice International Film Festival.
1: Right, so director Lee Chang-dong is back in the global spotlight following a major win at the Venice International Film Festival. His latest film, Possible Love, or 가능한 사랑 in Korean, won the Grand Jury Prize at the 83rd edition of the prestigious festival on September 12th. This win is bringing renewed attention to some of the director's most celebrated films. Netflix is rolling out several of Lee's classics to viewers around the world, including Secret Sunshine, Peppermint Candy, Greenfish, and Oasis. Along with these films, Netflix also plans to release Poetry and Burning in countries around the globe, including Japan, the U.S., Canada, Australia, and New Zealand. The latest award is especially meaningful for Lee. It marks his first major prize at the Venice Film Festival in 24 years after his last win with Oasis back in 2002. It also marks the first time a Korean film has ever won the Grand Jury Prize in Venice's main competition. Possible Love will hit theaters in Korea on September 23rd before making its Netflix debut on November 6th.
0: Well, what an amazing opportunity for global viewers to enjoy his classics. Mm-hmm. And we're going to move on to K-pop news. What do you have?
1: Yes, we're going to be talking about Stray Kids. They have made K-pop history at one of the world's biggest music festivals. The group took the stage at Brazil's Rock in Rio last Friday, performing as a headliner in front of a massive crowd of around 100,000 fans. The Stray Kids became the first K-pop act ever to headline the legendary festival, joining a star-studded lineup this year.

0: donated a total of 300 million won to children in need on his birthday, which is actually today. And also he donated 100 million won each to Samsung Medical Center and Seoul National University Children's Hospital. He also gave 50 million won each to 2D2 hospitals will be used to help cover treatment costs with cancer, as well as support children from vulnerable families as well. The funds given to Books International will be used for picture book-based cultural education and awareness programs. And lastly, the donation given to UNICEF Korea will be used for emergency relief efforts following the devastating floods in Nepal. Felix said he hopes that children can face each day with hope rather than worry, and that he sincerely wishes to bring even a little warmth and encouragement to their lives.
1: Well, thank you to Felix, and happy birthday to him as well. Yes. And thank you to Bella for those updates.
0: Yes, I'll stick around.
1: All right, and now time to check some culture news headlines with our AI anchor, Arang. Arang, over to you.
2: Thanks, Sua. Here's your AI guide to the latest cultural headlines from Korea. Let's begin with our top story. The first ladies of South Korea and Uzbekistan met on Monday for a friendly exchange on cultural ties between the two countries. First Lady Kim Hye-kyung and Seorot Mirsiyoyeva, wife of Uzbek President Shavkat Mirsiyoyev, who is in South Korea on a state visit, visited the National Palace Museum of Korea, where they viewed key artifacts showcasing the history and culture of the Joseon Royal Court and the Korean Empire. Kim highlighted the excellence of traditional Korean Hanji paper after Mirsiyoyeva expressed admiration for the well-preserved condition of the annals of the Joseon Dynasty. Mirsiyoyeva, meanwhile, said she was deeply impressed by South Korea's rapid technological advances, including AI, and expressed gratitude for Korea's cooperation in education, saying it has contributed to Uzbekistan's national development. Pianist Lee Myeon-tan has been named a finalist for the prestigious Gramophone Classical Music Awards in the UK, often dubbed the Oscars of classical music, 2 years after his previous win. His agency, Mook Production, said that Lim's Bach-Goldberg Variations, released in February, is a finalist in this year's piano category. The album features a live recording of his April 2025 performance at Carnegie Hall in New York, which was sold out and received widespread critical acclaim. Lim made history in 2024 as the first Korean to win Gramophone's Piano Award and the Young Artist of the Year Special Award, taking home two honors. Seoul Seocho-gu District will host the Seoripu Music Festival 2026 this weekend along a 900-meter stretch of Bamboo-daero. Held every September since 2015, the Urban Music Festival has attracted a cumulative 1.3 million visitors through last year, making it one of Seoul's signature autumn festivals. Under this year's theme, Seocho is the Music, the festival will offer performances featuring a wide range of genres, from classical music and jazz to K-pop. It also has diverse immersive programs in store, including a fashion show and a large-scale parade. Seocho-gu expects around 300,000 visitors this year. That's all from me. Turning now to a quick look at more K-culture stories making headlines today.

0: Looking for a refreshing fall getaway? How about exploring one of Korea's many beautiful islands? The government is offering travel support of up to 100,000 won per group, while visitors to Yeosu can also enjoy half-price ferry fares as part of the 2026 Year of Island Visits. Our Song Hye-rim takes us on an island hopping trip.
1: Spend a night on one of Korea's islands this fall, and the government could help pay for the trip. As part of Visit K Islands 2026, the government is offering selected travelers 100,000 won, or some $75 per group, to help cover the cost of an island trip. The campaign is part of Korea's 2026 Year of Island Visits, aimed at drawing more travelers to the country's island communities.
2: Korea has more than 3,000 islands, and I personally enjoy backpacking around them. Islands are quiet and peaceful, and traveling to one can almost feel like going abroad. And 100,000 won would definitely help, especially since ferry fares can sometimes be quite a burden.
1: The travel support applies to 163 eligible islands that can only be reached by boat. They stretch from islands off Incheon and Gyeonggi-do province in the west to dozens of islands scattered along the southern coast. Applications for the second round are open through September 21st, with participants selected by lottery. With cooler weather setting in, this round comes just in time for the fall travel season.
3: Spring and fall are especially good seasons to visit Gomundo. With three main islands, it's a great place for trekking, and recently, more scuba diving groups have also been visiting.
4: Here in Yeosu, where the 2026 World Island Fair is being held, visitors can save even more. Eligible travelers can receive a 50% discount on passenger ferry fares.
1: The 2026 World Island Fair opened in Yeosu on September 5th and runs through November 4th. Under the theme Island Connecting the Ocean and the Future, the event explores island culture, ecology, and future development. The second round of travel support was timed to coincide with the fair, with the government expanding funding for trips to islands around Yeosu. But the broader goal is to turn interest in Korea's islands into actual visits and bring more tourism and spending to the communities that call them home. Jeong Hye-rim, Arirang News, Yeosu.
5: Every September, the fields of Pongpyeong in Pyeongchang, Gangwon-do province, turn white with buckwheat flowers, stretching across the landscape like a blanket of snow. Today, these flowers are an iconic symbol of autumn in Pongpyeong, but not everyone knows that their fame began with a novel. In 1936, novelist Lee Hyo-seok published When Buckwheat Flowers Bloom, a story inspired by the mountain paths and buckwheat fields he knew as a child growing up in Pyeongchang. The story follows two traveling peddlers as they make their way from market to market. One night, they pass through Pongpyeong's buckwheat fields under the moonlight. For the older peddler, the sight brings back memories of a woman he met there many years ago. Then, as the younger man talks about his mother, the pieces begin to fall into place. The older man starts to wonder if the young peddler could be his son. But the story never gives us a definitive answer. What lingers is the image of those white buckwheat flowers glowing beneath the moon, a scene that has become one of the most unforgettable landscapes in Korean literature. As the novel captured the hearts of readers, Pongpyeong's real-life buckwheat fields became a place where people could step into that story. Nearly 90 years later, the scene still comes alive every September. It becomes the backdrop for a cultural festival celebrating Lee Hyo-seok and his beloved work. Visitors wander through the blossoms, walk the old market streets, and follow the footsteps of characters. Every autumn, when the buckwheat flowers bloom beneath the moonlight, Pongpyeong brings that timeless story to life once again.

0: It's time to get a roundup of what's been making news in the world of K-sports. And we're going to do that with our sportscaster, Jason Lee, back in the studio. Hello, Jason.
1: Hi, Jason.
2: Hello, good afternoon.
0: It's getting cooler these days. It is fall season, and fall season also means it's getting busy in the world of sports, especially right now with the Asian Games coming up. What have you prepared for us today?
2: That's right. Asian Games are coming up, and I do have a lot of Asian Games material and the preview, and certainly a big scare to one of Korea's top baseball players that was supposed to be, and we'll see if he's going to play in the Asian Games. I'll also preview the soccer team and other interesting stories around the Asian Games. Plus, I'm going to talk about one Major League Baseball player that is actually back in the KBO.
0: Well, based on our previous talks, I might know who it is.
2: I have mentioned him before.
0: Yeah, but let's start with the Asian Games first, maybe more in general. Let's talk about the games and also Korea's delegation.
2: All right, let's start, back to the beginning for people that maybe haven't been following along with what's going on with the Asian Games. So first off, they are taking place in Nagoya and Aichi in Japan. These are the 20th version of the games, and it's going to feature 43 sports with 469 medals. 45 different countries are going to be participating, including Korea, who will be sending a delegation of 792 athletes and members. That is the third largest group behind only the hosts, Japan and, of course, China.
1: Wow. So that's 43 different sports competing for 469 medals, right? So it sounds like much bigger than Olympics, is it?
2: Yeah, the Asian Games actually usually are a lot bigger of an event than the Olympics as well, believe it or not. And, I mean, to give you an idea, the 2024 Paris Olympics, it included 32 sports with 329 medals awarded. And do note that 12 events have actually been removed from the previous Asian Games that took place in Hangzhou as well. So the Asian Games, obviously Asian population is very big, and they do have a lot more events as well. So this is a tremendously large event.
0: Well, I would think because the Olympics are divided into Winter Games and Summer Games.
2: Well, as the Asian Games are as well. This is the summer version that's taking place.
0: Okay, so at first moment I thought, is it that reason? But could you tell us more in specific then why, then which kind of games the Asian Games have and the Olympics do not?
2: Yeah, you could say that the Asian Games is a little bit more progressive because they do add a lot more interesting games as well. I mean, there's some regional sports that are more popular in Asia, like kabaddi, karate, wushu, crash, jiu-jitsu, which are all Asian combative sports, sepak takraw and tekball, which is new this year. These are kind of like volleyball and table tennis meets soccer. But to get this for a new event as well, I mean, how about this one? Taekwondo obviously is always in the Olympics and it's always in the Asian Games as well. But for this time, a brand new event is going to be virtual Taekwondo, which is an event that is the first ever virtual sport that's going to be taking place in the Asian Games as well. I mean, we've had several esports that have had a presence in the Asian Games for a while now, but this is going to be the first time that athletes will be wired up in a virtual reality gear combating against one another without actually making any contact, although this is, of course, a contact sport. So virtual Taekwondo, very interesting. I guess, you know, if you don't like getting hit in real life, this could be a version of Taekwondo for you as well.
0: Right. We actually had a reporter reporting on the virtual Taekwondo new category. And I think people will have to get used to that because they would first see like people, the athletes kicking in the air and having these devices on. But I think that's going to be interesting.
2: The cool thing is for the viewers, when you're watching on TV especially, I think we're going to be able to get the views of the actual athletes themselves.
0: Oh, nice.
2: Perhaps maybe they'll have in the corner like them kicking in the air as well as a picture-in-picture square. But it should be interesting to get all the different angles of the sport as well.
0: So looking forward to that.
1: Definitely. Yeah. It's very interesting one to look forward to. And actually for some sports, it already began, right?
2: Yeah, that's right. The official opening ceremonies don't start until this Saturday. But yeah, absolutely. A couple of games have already begun. Actually, Korea's men's basketball team, they're already 3-0 in the preliminaries. They just recently defeated Japan 100-83, so they're looking really good. Korea has won the gold medal at the Asian Games in basketball 4 times each by the men and women, so both are going to be very strong contenders again for these games. However, I should note that the Korean women's team, they're going to be without their top center, Park Ji-soo, for the tournament. It was recently announced that she is not fully recovered from an ankle injury, so a big blow to the team, as she's actually a 4-time MVP. She's got WNBA experience as well. Certainly, it's going to hurt Korea's chances on the women's side, but certainly the men's team, they're looking good already, 3-0. Remember, one of the greatest upsets ever in the Asian Games, going back to 2002, Korea's men beat the Chinese team, which included the Great Wall of China himself, Yao Ming, as a part of that team, as well as another Chinese NBA player as well, but Korea won that in overtime. So perhaps we'll have some repeat history of that.
0: Let's see. And we're also pretty strong in soccer and baseball.
2: Of course.
0: And yes, what do you have about that?
2: Yeah, of course, two of the games that Koreans love to follow among the Asian Games sports. And absolutely, this year is no different. Korea's men's team actually play tonight at 7:30 p.m.

0: That is against Qatar. It is, of course, Korea's 23 and under team. So none of the big names like Son Heung-min are on this team. But a name that you might remember is Park Seung-soo. I did mention him before, I think last year when he was signed then by Newcastle United. He's currently still playing for Newcastle's under 21 team. And at 19 years of age, he's the youngest player on the squad, certainly a guy to look out for. Another player on the team that I've mentioned before is Yang Hyun-jun, who plays for Celtic. He's been on the Korean national team, the senior team, 10 times. He is among the three overage players allowed on the team. Swansea City's Eom Ji-sung and Lee Gi-hyuk of Gangwon FC are the other two overage players. But certainly this is going to be a solid squad. And I certainly look forward to watching them tonight as well.
1: Okay.
2: Definitely. And in regards to baseball now, you did previously mention that there is a scar to one of the Korea's baseball players. So who are we talking about and what happened?
0: Yeah, certainly a big scare indeed to Kim Do-young, none other than. He took a ball off the face. He was squaring to bunt, and then the ball deflected off his bat. It caught him right in the face, and he actually broke his nose on the play. So a lot of people were wondering about his status with the Asian Games coming up. He immediately had surgery, and it looks like that he will be able to play in the Asian Games. Obviously, Kim Do-young, he is as tough as they come, and you know, still in the running for MVP in the KBO, by the way. He did return to play this Sunday. He went 3-for-4 in his game back with a double, 3 RBI as well. So no worries about Kim Do-young. He's going to be joining a stacked Korean team who should by all means be the favorites for the Asian Games again. The Korea's won 6 of the 8 baseball tournaments in the Asian Games, including the last 4 in a row dating back to 2010. So once again, they should be the favorites going into this tournament, and certainly one of the teams that Korean fans are going to be cheering for the hardest.
1: Of course, especially with the cheering culture these days. I just heard recently on the weekend we surpassed 11 million
0: yeah, for the KBO tickets. Yeah, absolutely.
2: And while we're on baseball, why don't you let us know the Major League Baseball player that came back to Korea now, right?
0: Yeah, I did talk about this before, and you know, I was thinking about bringing up this story last week. We didn't quite have enough time last week, so I thought, and back then it didn't actually happen, so I was thinking about this. I think this might happen soon, but now, hey, it's an actual reality. And the guy I'm talking about, of course, is Go Suk, who briefly appeared in the majors with the Minnesota Twins. He is returning to the KBO, and he is going to join his other Twins team, the LG Twins. You might remember that he was the closer for LG when they won the Korean Series in 2023. So he's going to be a significant addition to LG's bullpen, especially now with some major league experience under his belt as well. And, you know, he didn't really pitch that well with the Minnesota Twins, obviously. That's why he was sent back down to AAA before eventually being released. But he did pitch really well in the minor leagues this season, and I think that should translate back to the KBO as well. So, you know, I could see him probably going right back into the LG Twins closer role. They are currently in third place. They're 7 games out of first, so probably a little bit too far to get to first or second place. I think they're still 5 games out of second as well. But again, when the playoffs begin, this is going to be one of the toughest teams to meet. They're not a team that you want to see make it to the Korean Series, certainly.
1: Well, I guess great news for the domestic fans.
0: Yes.
1: And I guess I do remember that you mentioned him coming back, not last week, but maybe a few months ago. So
0: yeah.
1: I guess Jason's prediction was right again. But speaking of predictions, as we have the Asian Games coming up starting this Saturday, which games are you personally looking forward to the most?
0: You know, I always say when it comes to things like the Olympics or World Cup, Asian Games, things like this, you know, like baseball and soccer are usually the most popular sports that people like to watch because those are where the most famous athletes are, people that you've seen before that you recognize. But I actually love watching the sports that you don't typically watch, like gymnastics or swimming or table tennis, events like that. So I think, you know, the next 3 weeks being able to really sit back and give the other athletes that we don't recognize as well, maybe like the faces that, oh, who's that person? Mm-hmm. And you kind of get to know them, enjoy them, and kind of give them their time in the spotlight as well.
1: So. Right. And we're probably going to talk about some medal action next time.
0: Absolutely. Yeah. I'll certainly have updates on how Korea's doing in the Asian Games the next time I visit. And we'll also talk about, you know, some of the other impacts that that might have in the future.
1: Great. Looking forward to that. Thank you very much, Jason, and have a great rest of the week.
0: Sounds good.
1: And thank you, Bella, as always. Mm-hmm. We're going to have you back here pretty soon.
2: Yes, I'll see you soon.
1: All right, thanks for watching and your interest in everything K-culture. Please tune in again tomorrow afternoon. Keep diving.
3: 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The future is already in motion. Intelligence redesigns reality. 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Culture moves the world. Our vision reaches into the infinite. Together, we will go even further. The K Initiative.

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5: 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Take pictures and shake hands. And write your name vertically, not horizontally, in the guest book. Step 2. Or ship shibble. 50,000 won, 100,000 won, 150,000 won. 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Decide on the amount based on your relationship. 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Step 3. Wedding etiquette. Fill up the front row. Guests have three duties to fulfill: clapping, cheering, and taking pictures. Step 4. Dining. Take off your jacket. This will be your seat from now on. Start with the not your everyday delicacies. Kobe chip. Yes, osa. Yes, chili shrimps. Definitely yes. Kimbap. Yeah, only if you can't live without it. No need to pile up food. You have more than one opportunity. Did you survive the wedding? Wait, did someone catch your eye? What are you waiting for? You're looking fine today.

Diplomats Archives. Hidden Stories. This is the 61st story. A small slip of paper pasted inside a book. It's a bookplate. A single Chinese character. One character taken from someone's own name. Wherever this bookplate appears, the book it marks belonged to that person. At the National Library of France and at the University Library for Language and Civilization Studies in Paris, Korean books bearing this bookplate remain to this day. At the end of our last episode, we mentioned a letter. It argued that the Goryeo celadons sent by King Gojong to the President of France belonged in a French museum. The one who wrote that letter and the one who pasted this bookplate were one and the same. That person collected Korean books and ceramics and sent them to France. The second hidden story between Korea and France begins now.

0: June 2026, Seoul. The Seoul International Book Fair was held, with France as this year's guest country of honor. This is where we met Professor Pierre-Emmanuel Roux in our last episode. Here we found two books. One was Professor Roux's Le Narval. The other was this one, Victor Colomb de Plancy, Between France and Korea. Victor Colomb de Plancy, he is the man whose bookplate we saw at the start. The Treaty of Friendship, Commerce and Navigation between Joseon and France. This path to Joseon began with this treaty.
1: The treaty was negotiated and established formal diplomatic relations. And on that basis, we sent a number of delegations and officials. And Victor Colin de Plancy was a very prominent figure in this regard.
0: And this is how the French ambassador describes him.
1: For us, he is basically the godfather of the French-Korean diplomatic relations, because he was instrumental in establishing them. First, he was there at the moment where the two countries, just after the signature of the treaty, bringing back the instrument of ratification of the treaty and presenting them to the Korean authorities. Also was there at the moment of the exchange of diplomatic gifts on the occasion of establishment of diplomatic relations. But he was there also, and more importantly, to open the French legation in 1896, one or two kilometers from the place where we are today, and to develop the relationship and to bring also French expertise and knowledge to the service of, Korea, which was, opening itself to international life and modernization, quick modernization at that time. So, postal services, science, and all fields. He made sure that French experts would be in contact with Koreans in order to share knowledge and deepen the relationship.
0: He came to Joseon carrying the instrument of ratification, and he was involved in the first gifts the two countries exchanged. And we met the person who wrote that book about him, Stéphanie Bruyer, a French museum curator and art historian. Bruyer first came across the name Victor Colomb de Plancy at the National Ceramics Museum at Sèvres, the same museum from our last episode.
2: I specialized in East Asian art, and as I arrived in Sèvres National Ceramics Museum in 2011, I was in charge of East Asian ceramics, and I was appointed to Korean ceramics. So I discovered this Korean ceramics in Sèvres, and I was interested to finding why they were in Sèvres. And so I did some research and found this very important man was Colomb de Plancy. And so I started to study this field and to look further into how these ceramics came to go to France.
0: Why were these ceramics in a French museum? That single question led to some 15 years of research. But what brought Colomb de Plancy to Joseon? He studied at the School of Oriental Languages in Paris. To learn more, we met Professor Yi Hae-eun, who has long studied Colomb de Plancy and the books he left behind.
3: 동양어 학교는 설립 당시 인류의 역사를 이해하고 연구하는 것 이외에 무역과 외교에 관한 실용적인 목적에서 동양 언어를 교육했습니다. 동양어학교 졸업생들은 대부분 외교관이나 통역관으로 부임을 했는데요. 동양의 여러 나라에 부임을 하면 현지의 책을 수집하여 보내는 것이 일종의 전통이었던 것 같습니다. 주재국의 문화를 이해하고 자료를 통해 연구로 이어지게 하려는 노력이었다고 생각합니다.
0: Professor Hu, whom we met in our last episode, told us something interesting.
4: Colin de Plancy learned Chinese in Paris, and one of his teachers was the former interpreter of Consul Montigny, and both went to Korea in 1851. So probably when Colin de Plancy learned Chinese in Paris, in what is now the Inalco University, probably the former interpreter, whose name was Klesowski, he probably told Colin de Plancy and other students about his own story, his own experience, his own adventure in Korea in 1851.
0: It is not a confirmed fact. But as to where he first heard the name Joseon, it is the best clue we have. Colin de Plancy set foot in Joseon in 1887.
4: In 1886, the French signed its treaty with Korea. So Colin de Plancy was not in Korea at the time. But he went in Korea the next year, in 1887, to ratify the treaty. And he found it great. So he requested the French government to appoint him as a consul in Seoul. And that's how the story started.
0: His request was granted. But his first years in Joseon were not what he had hoped for.
2: He did not write many things about his life or career. What we say is that the first years here were difficult for him. He had no home. He was alone. There were only him and an interpreter. He could not properly speak Korean. He was in a home that was so cold in winter that he became sick. And to the end of his life, he had an affection that he contracted in Korea.
0: And yet, after all that, he asked to come back.
2: And even if these two first years in Korea were very, very hard, he still asked to come back after. So he must have found that he's telling in his letters that life in Seoul was still very pleasing, that you could make some very beautiful walks outside of Seoul, that the culture and art was so rich, and that you could do many research because it was not a field very well known in France, so that you could research about Korean books and Korean ceramics. And I think that's why he was also very fond, because he was some kind of a pioneer also for French people. He was one of the first one here, and so he could gather some evidence, some artifacts, and maybe was also proud to show to French people a country that was not very well known, and to be the one of the first to show how rich Korea was.
0: From 1887 to 1906, he lived on the Korean Peninsula in two separate postings. In 1905, Japan stripped the Korean Empire of its right to conduct foreign affairs. Foreign legations closed one by one, and Colin de Plancy was among the last to go. Paris was a long way from Seoul. A single letter took months to travel between them. And so, more often than not, he had to decide on his own.
1: There is this book that we published on the occasion of the 140 years of French-Korea diplomatic relations on Victor Colin de Plancy. It's very moving to read his letters, his writings, and his exchange with the Quai d'Orsay, with the diplomatic services in Paris, because of the duration of, you know, of the trip for a letter to go to from one point to another. He had to show a lot of your initiative and autonomy. And that is, for me, I think, what, you know, a legacy.
0: Of everything he did here, what has lasted longest is what he collected. Now, the story of the bookplate. Colin de Plancy had a name in Chinese characters, 갈림덕, The character on the book plate, Gal, is the first of the three. So how did he gather all the books?
3: 골랭드 블랑시는 책방이나 시내를 돌아다니며 직접 책을 구입했습니다. 그랬기 때문에 조선 왕실이나 지식층에서 외면받았던 한글로 쓰인 문학류나 불교 서적까지 광범위하게 입수할 수 있었습니다. 골랭드 블랑시의 한문 지식 그리고 자료에 대한 감시관이 있어서 우수한 자료들을 선별해서 수집할 수 있었을 것으로 생각합니다.
0: He didn't rely on others to find books for him. He walked the city and bought them himself. And his collection includes books that the court and the scholars paid little attention to. This was how he did it. Meeting people, visiting antique shops, gathering more and more Korean books and objects. Which raises a question. Where was it all meant to end up?
2: What is interesting about Colin de Plancy is that he did not gather things for himself or for friends to be showcased in private homes. He wanted the pieces to be shown to a wider audience in France. So he sent it to museums and libraries, public museums, public libraries, to be shown to many, many French people. That was his intention.
0: Not for his own home. He sent them to public museums and libraries so that more people in France could see them. And out of that collecting came something else. This is it.
3: 보리스 꾸랑의 한국 서지는 당시 한국학이라는 용어조차 없었던 19세기 말과 20세기 초에 작성된 한국 고서에 대한 방대한 규모의 서지 자료입니다. 또한 구한말 한국 고서의 상황을 알려주는 중요한 근거를 제공하고 있습니다. 이러한 자료적 가치 때문에 오늘날에도 한국학을 공부하는 많은 연구자들은 필수적인 자료로 인식을 하고 있습니다.
0: Bibliographie Coréenne, The Korean Bibliography. A catalog of some 3,000 titles published in Korea at the time. Each one tracked down, described, and annotated in French. It was compiled by Maurice Courant, an interpreter at the French legation in Seoul. But someone else set the work in motion.
3: 한국 도서에 대해 연구하고자 했던 그런 열망은 모리스 꾸랑보다 오히려 골랭드 블랑시 쪽이 더 강했던 것으로 보입니다. 모리스 꾸랑이 보낸 편지를 보면 한국 서지의 초기 구성이나 범위는 골랭드 블랑시가 주도했음을 알 수 있습니다.
0: Courant's name is on the cover, but it was Colin de Plancy who shaped what the work would be. And the catalog holds books that no longer exist.

0: At the back of the Bibliographie Coréenne is an appendix, and in it, a name we know, Jikji. Jikji was printed with movable metal type at Hungdeoksa Temple in Cheongju in 1377.
1: 콜랭드 플랑시가 직지를 수집한 시기는 1896년부터 1899년 사이로 추정이 됩니다. 그는 이 자료의 가치를 잘 알아보한 것으로 생각되는데요. 직지의 표지와 속지에 주조된 글자로 인쇄된 책으로 알려진 것 중 가장 오래된 책이라고 직접 필사를 해놓았습니다.
0: The line he wrote on the cover himself. The Chinese he had learned in Paris served him here too. How the book came into his hands, though, we do not know. The Jikji that came into his hands is now at the National Library of France, the same place as the books with his bookplate, the ones we saw at the beginning. But books were not the only thing he sent to France.
2: Colin de Plancy also gathered some Korean ceramics to showcase to French potters how Korean ceramics was made. One of the things he appreciated most was not Joseon ceramics, but more Goryeo ceramics and Celadon works.
0: Now, back to the letter from our last episode. 1888. The Goryeo celadons King Gojong sent to French President Sadi Carnot. We spoke again with Yi Hongju, one of the curators behind Gifts and Records, 140 Years of Korea-France Friendship, the exhibition where those celadons were shown.
3: 콜랭드 플랑시가 조선의 문화 그리고 어떤 도자기를 비롯해서 예술품에 관심이 아주 많았고요. 조예도 깊었어요. 그래서 이 고려청자의 가치를 알아봤다고 생각을 합니다. 이제 12, 13세기에 만들어진 청자이고 그 고려청자가 사실 기록으로는 이제 중국 쪽 기록이나 이제 문헌으로서는 이제 비색을 가진 아름다운 고려청자에 대해서 이제 문헌으로만 알고 있던 것들이 있었거든요. 네, 이거를 증거하는 실물이 전해진 거죠. 그래서 이 가치를 알아보고 북세부르 국립도자 박물관의 큐레이터에게 편지를 쓰거든요.
4: Finally, the King of Korea has sent various gifts to the President of the Republic. And among them are two bowls in superb condition with incised decoration, which are considered here to date from the 13th century. In having these objects sent to Paris, I pointed out how valuable it would be for the manufactory to have them. I believe Monsieur Carnot will readily consent to give them to us.
0: At the time, in Europe, Goryeo celadon existed mostly on paper. And so the celadons King Gojong sent stayed at the National Ceramics Museum at Sèvres. They are still there today. That answers the question from our last episode. The Seoul Museum of Craft Art. Here too, an exhibition opened to mark 140 years of relations between Korea and France.

0: relationship with Kim Jong-un. He's even downscaled the military so as not to damage that relationship, as he said in that tweet. This double standard is a very good thing for Kim Jong-un, and I'm sure he wants it to continue. That might explain that while Kim Jong-un wants the world to see the big advances that his military is making, he does not want to link himself too closely to them.
1: So considering the current situation that Pyongyang is experiencing, what you've called a strategic, a strange, a special treatment, this brings us to the question of the upcoming U.S.-China summit. Professor Che, how likely is North Korea's nuclear program to come up between President Trump and President Xi, and how much influence could Beijing actually still have over Pyongyang at this point?
2: I think this North Korean nuclear issue will probably come up during the meeting between Donald Trump and Xi Jinping. So President Trump clearly wants to reopen talk with North Korea at the summit between, summit with Kim Jong-un. So he may ask China to use its influence to bring North Korea back to the table. I think China still has some influence over North Korea. It is still North Korea's largest trading partner, and North Korea still depends on China in many areas. But I think we should be careful not to overestimate China's influence on North Korea. The situation today is very different from 2018 or 19. The North Korea now has more nuclear weapon. I cannot tell the exact number, but we may guess that North Korea has about 60 nuclear warheads. And North Korea also has a stronger missile system now. Its economic and the food situation has also improved, partly thanks to the support from Russia. And most importantly, North Korea now has a very close military partnership with Russia. I think this gives Kim Jong-un another important partner and reduce his dependence on China. So Beijing still has some influence, but it cannot simply tell Kim Jong-un what to do. And this also means Kim has less reason to wait for President Trump. He has now more options today than he did several years ago. So China may help create some opportunity for dialogue, but I don't think Beijing can now force North Korea back to the negotiation table or force Kim Jong-un to abandon nuclear weapon.
1: Right, especially as we're dealing with an uncertain America and also a different North Korea from years ago. Now, a recent report suggests Moscow has asked Pyongyang about sending troops as early as July 2023, nearly a year before the Strategic Partnership Treaty has happened. So, Professor Myers, if this is accurate, what does this tell us about the depth of their military relationship?
0: Well, we still can't be completely sure who brought up this issue first. Let's remember Park Chung-hee apparently first suggested to President Kennedy that South Korea send soldiers to Vietnam, but it was President Johnson who then made the formal request. So something like that may have happened here too. But I'm not surprised that over a year passed before the North Koreans were sent to Russia. First of all, North Koreans always plan things very well in advance. Second, the Mutual Defense Treaty had to be worked out and signed. And third, the Ukrainian incursion into Kursk, into Russian territory in August 2024, gave North Korea the perfect justification to enter the conflict in accordance with that mutual defense treaty. I think this tells us that while there is a genuine degree of fraternity between the two leaders, it's not just an opportunistic relationship. Kim Jong-un refused to let himself be rushed into anything. And he did not want North Korea to look like a co-belligerent helping Russia invade Ukraine. He wanted North Korea to look like it was helping Russia to defend itself.
1: Right, so we are still quite unsure about the details of the partnership, but this cooperation has actually come at a human cost. A memorial in Pyongyang reportedly records more than 2,000 North Korean soldiers killed after being deployed to Russia. So could casualties

0: on this scale actually become a political burden for the North Korean leader Kim Jong-un?
1: Well, you know, let's be clear here. Those are heavy casualties. To put them into historical perspective, in the first 2 years of South Korea's involvement in the Vietnam War, it lost 700 men. So North Korea has lost over three times that number already in that conflict in Eastern Europe, which is so often referred to as a meat grinder. And the real death toll might even be much higher. You know, it would make sense for the regime to reduce the number in its official communications. So this could become a problem down the road because, unlike Americans and Western Europeans, the North Korean public has been raised on very isolationist and nationalist propaganda, which was quite critical of Russia until not too long ago. And if the dead keep piling up as they are now, the public may start to ask just what North Korea's best young men are doing protecting one foreign country from another one. On the other hand, as Professor Che was just saying, the benefits of the partnership with Russia are already transforming the economy in North Korea. They're helping to raise the standard of living. So it's very different from America's wars overseas, which impoverish the American people, which ruin the American economy. And I assume that the propaganda apparatus in Pyongyang is stressing these economic benefits, and it's also telling the people that this war is going to make the North Korean military better prepared to defend the homeland than it was before.
0: Right, so it could also raise questions about how long Pyongyang can absorb these kinds of costs back at home. Now, meanwhile, Seoul, as for Seoul, it's preparing to provide 166 types of medical equipment to a hospital in Gangdong-gun County if North Korea accepts them. Professor Che, with Pyongyang continuing its missile activity, could this help possibly reopen dialogue, or is this timing quite problematic?
2: Yes, that's a tricky question, but I think the South Korean government, we need to maintain this kind of option, that is humanitarian channel. Medical support is different from military or political cooperation. If people in North Korea really need medical equipment, I think a humanitarian support can continue even when political situations are very difficult. So this kind of humanitarian support can also send a positive message to North Korea. So it shows that the South Korea is willing to separate humanitarian issues from military tension. So I don't think the timing itself is a major problem. But we should be also careful. So, you know, we should be also realistic about what this can achieve. And I don't think medical aid alone will bring North Korea back to dialogue with South Korea. And as I discussed earlier, North Korea today is in a somehow, you know, stronger position than it was several years ago. Its relationship with Russia has become much stronger, and its economic situation has generally improved. And of course, it has now more nuclear weapons as well. So Pyongyang does not feel a strong need to talk with South Korea right now. But that does not mean South Korea should stop trying. Small steps like humanitarian aid can keep the door open and may become very useful when the political situation changes. But unfortunately, at least in the short term, I think meaningful talk between North and South Korea will remain very difficult.
0: Mm-hmm. So definitely we're dealing with a North Korea that has a different situation than before. But as for this, if we talk more broadly, Seoul's 2027 budget proposal cuts funding for North Korean denuclearization efforts and U.S. diplomacy, well, more than doubling funding for summit diplomacy. Professor Myers, what does this tell us about the government's broader diplomatic strategy right now?
1: Well, I think that the South Korean government is coming to terms with the two states policy, mm-hmm. which Kim Jong-un proclaimed in 2023. At the beginning of the Lee administration, there was a lot of optimism that this hostile two states policy could be converted into a peaceful two states policy if Lee Jae-myung came to power and, you know, if he took the right tack with North Korea. But since then, I think it's been impressed upon the South Korean government that Kim Jong-un is very serious about not wanting to talk to the South Korean government until it fundamentally changes its political system, which is not likely to happen. I think that it was only natural for the South Korean government to derive the consequences from that and to start cutting funding for international cooperation with North Korea.
0: What about Professor Che? Do you have anything to add on to that?
2: I think we should be careful not to read too much into these budget numbers alone. There is a cut in funding for North Korean denuclearization, but I think it does not necessarily mean the South Korean government is giving up on denuclearization. But I do think this kind of a change tells us something about its priority. The government seems to be putting more emphasis on direct diplomacy by the president and also the prime minister, and also on a broader foreign policy based on South Korean national interest. And this makes some sense, because South Korea is facing many challenges beyond North Korea. We have growing competition between US and China, and the war in Ukraine and Iran, economic security, trade, and supply chain issues. At the same time, progress on North Korean denuclearization has been very limited for many years. So I don't think this means South Korea is giving up on North Korea. I think it just simply means the government is paying more attention to other diplomatic issues as well.
0: So priorities could be shifting, but we'll have to see how that actually translates into policy. Now, at the same time, North Korea, it has sent about 180 athletes to the Asian Games in Japan, its largest delegation ever, with a women's football match against South Korea set for September 21st as well. Professor Myers, amid these tensions, how should we read this kind of sporting contact?
1: Well, North Korea does a lot of things that are hard to understand, but this is not one of them. You know, sports are huge up there, and even friendly soccer matches with foreign teams, matches that barely make the world news, grip the public imagination for weeks on end. So while South Korea has been spoiled somewhat by international success in soccer and baseball and the Olympics, for the North Koreans, the Asian Games are still a very big deal, just as they were here in South Korea in 1986. I was here then as a student, and for a week or two, the Asian Games is all that people talked about. So I'm sure it's pretty similar up there now. Now, there's no contradiction, I think, between the military tension on the one hand and the large delegation to the Asian Games. On the contrary, with North Korean men dying in Russia, I think Kim Jong-un sees all the more reasons for his citizens to have something to smile and cheer about when they gather in front of their TV sets.
0: So it'll be interesting to see that contact. Now, finally, South Korea's intelligence agency says Kim Jong-un is effectively at the stage of being designated as Kim Jong-un's successor. But given North Korea's deeply patriarchal society and a reported resentment over her privileged image, how viable is a female succession, and could it actually face resistance, Professor Che?
2: I think the gender is, I don't think gender is the most important question in North Korea. The North Korea is a dictatorship. The political power does not come from election or public support. It comes from the control of the party, the military, and also the control of a nuclear weapon. And Kim Jong-un would also need the loyalty of a small group of powerful people around the Kim family. And there's another side of dictatorship that we should not forget. North Korean leaders have maintained power not only through loyalty, but also through fear. And Kim Jong-un, as you know, has removed and sometimes even killed powerful officials who could threaten his rule, including his uncle. So the real question is whether Kim Jong-un can control the military and the nuclear weapon and keep the loyalty of key people, and even punish or kill those who may challenge her, just like his father and grandfather. And if she can do all this and use this kind of brutal power, I think being a woman may not be a major problem in a dictatorship like North Korea.
0: Right, definitely. It's certainly going to be a succession process worth watching very closely. But as for now, we'll have to leave our discussion right here. Thank you so much for your insights tonight, Professor Che.
2: Thank you very much.
0: And of course, Professor Myers, we really appreciate it.
1: Thanks for having me, as always.
0: And that'll be all from us on Within the Frame tonight. Be sure to tune in again next time as we continue to explore the stories that matter. Till then, stay informed and engaged.
3: Korea Initiative. The future is already in motion. Intelligence redesigns reality. Life expands beyond limits. Culture moves the world. Our vision reaches into the infinite. Together, we will go even further. The K Initiative.

Here are 22 volumes. At first glance, they may seem like ordinary old books. But the moment you unfold and connect them one by one, a remarkable scene emerges. A mid-19th century map of Korea, hand-drawn with its mountains and rivers, the Daedongyeojido. Fully unfolded, it becomes a massive map about 6.7 meters in height. But what's truly astonishing is not its size. It vividly depicts how mountain ranges extend from Baekjusan Mountain to form the land, and how rivers wind their way through villages. Like modern maps, it uses symbols clearly, with tenri intervals to guide travelers, a truly groundbreaking idea for its time. Another reason this map is remarkable, a woodblock print, made practical for all classes, Yangban elite and commoners alike to use. Comparable even to modern surveying techniques, this map was not created by the genius of Kim Jong-ho alone. Beginning with the early Joseon world map, 혼일 강리 역대 국도 지도. It builds upon the tradition of earlier scholars, such as 정상기 and 신경준, culminating in this monumental masterpiece. Perhaps Joseon sought to reflect its care for the lives of its people within this map. Across rugged mountain ranges and winding rivers, countless roads were carved into woodblocks. Along the grand paths traced by the Daedongyeojido, we now take a new step forward into history.

0: How to survive in Korea. 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No extra charge for using electricity. But if you're staying over 3 hours, how about ordering another drink or dessert? Step 4. Last bite standing. There's a mysterious custom in Korea. The last bite standing. When there's about one bite left of that cake, nobody will go for it. You might be tempted, but don't be hasty. Right before you get up, take the last piece, saying that you simply can't waste food, or just leave it. It will save a few calories. Did you survive at the cafe? Did someone behind the counter catch your eye? Go for the same drink every single day.
1: 오늘도 아이스 말차라떼 드실 거죠?
0: You might make an impression.

For thousands of years, one breath has endured, carrying patience and respect. 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Beyond the Olympic stage, passion comes alive. Taekwondo One is becoming a global sports tourism destination. Every day, we write a new chapter of harmony. The spirit of Korea meets the boundless energy of K-pop. No longer just a sport, Taekwondo has become a driving force of K-culture, sharing Korea's spirit and style with the world. Kicks in rhythm, precision in every beat. Through the powerful movements of Taekwondo, we become one. Taekwondo, humanity's most dynamic icon, continues to prove its limitless potential to the world. Where curious footsteps pause, the vibrant spirit of Taekwondo fills the air. Inner strength, respect for others. Now a familiar part of everyday life, Taekwondo has become a celebration shared worldwide. A beautiful culture united through Ye, the spirit of respect. Connecting heart to heart. This is the world Taekwondo creates. We now strive to safeguard Taekwondo's community training culture as a treasured heritage for all humanity. The pride of Korea, Taekwondo.

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1: In recent years, Korean cultural content has taken the world by storm.
0: So, what's your favorite K-content? Movies, dramas, music, exhibitions?
1: Are you ready to take your pick?
0: Starting with globally acclaimed K-movies, it's no longer rare for Korean movies to receive awards at international film festivals. And we can't talk enough about the K-drama sensation.
1: It's not surprising that drama filming sites go on to become major tourist attractions.
0: When we are on the topic of K-pop, we can't leave out idol groups. They are the driving force of K-pop.
1: K-pop idol group members do not only have exceptional singing and dancing skills, but they have the looks too. I'm a huge fan.
0: I really like Korean underground music. These days, talented K-indie bands are recognized overseas as well.
1: Oh, and Korea also has a lot of music festivals. You can meet musicians of all genres at these events.
0: Exhibitions happen in Korea all year round.
1: I also enjoy going to the theater. There's no shortage of musicals, plays, and performances to choose from. So keep an eye on the theater scene.
0: Then there is K-design, blending traditional and modern elements.
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2: 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A balanced perspective. 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New Day at Arirang. What's happening in the K-culture scene today? 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Diplomats Archives, Hidden Stories. We follow the footsteps of diplomacy on the other side of history. Revisit the past through documents and records and see how special bilateral ties emerged. 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A tasty course to satisfy your K-cultural cravings, Culture Crunch. 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

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The future is already in motion. Intelligence redesigns reality. Life expands beyond limits. Culture moves the world. Our vision reaches into the infinite. Together, we will go even further. The K Initiative.

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Culture moves the world. 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The K Initiative.

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Taekwondo, connecting the world. 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

0: Taekwondo leaps toward a new future, connecting the world through a single movement. 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
1: For thousands of years, one breath has endured. 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Taekwondo, connecting the world. 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

The clock has stopped. Did it run out of batteries? Or is it broken? Everything gets worn out over time and then reaches obsolescence. That is why I exercise. It's my way of trying to delay the aging process. Huh? The clock is ticking backwards. This is strange. What are the probabilities for a clock to go backwards?

0: Scientists have not discovered the nature of time yet.
1: Walking in the sand, sun setting on my head. There's some mist.
0: In classical physics, time is viewed as an absolute that is independent from any location.
1: Every star is out tonight, wishing on the lines into the moon. It only really matters.
0: Through Einstein's theory of relativity, we learn that time is not absolute and flows at different rates depending on an observer's motion and position. Quantum mechanics tell us that there are separate realities for every possible quantum outcome, so a single outcome expands when objects interact. That's the direction where uncertainty increases and aligns with the flow of time. In a community bound to a social contract, we live individually in which some days are fleeting and others are profound. Some days we are overjoyed over anticipated events. Other times we are brought to tears due to unexpected results. And new possibilities emerge in moments that we once brushed off as being meaningless. All of our past memories from the time we are born until the present form who we are.

0: So I now come to my definition of time. Every moment in time has meaning because time is irreversible and hence precious. The outcome we want can only be achieved if we move forward toward an unpredictable future with a worrying mind. Morning arrives again.
1: It's better when we're together. Yeah, it's better when we're together.
0: It's another unpredictable day.
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Though languages and borders may differ, we are united through the shared spirit of Taekwondo. Beyond the Olympic stage, passion comes alive. Taekwondo One is becoming a global sports tourism destination. Every day, we write a new chapter of harmony. The spirit of Korea meets the boundless energy of K-pop. No longer just a sport, Taekwondo has become a driving force of K-culture, sharing Korea's spirit and style with the world. Kicks in rhythm, precision in every beat. Through the powerful movements of Taekwondo, we become one. Taekwondo, humanity's most dynamic icon, continues to prove its limitless potential to the world. Where curious footsteps pause, the vibrant spirit of Taekwondo fills the air. Inner strength, respect for others. Now a familiar part of everyday life, Taekwondo has become a celebration shared worldwide. A beautiful culture united through Ye, the spirit of respect. Connecting heart to heart. This is the world Taekwondo creates. We now strive to safeguard Taekwondo's community training culture as a treasured heritage for all humanity. The pride of Korea, Taekwondo.

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Take pictures and shake hands. 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Or shibor. 50,001, 100,001, 150,001. 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Decide on the amount based on your relationship. 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Step 3. Wedding etiquette. Fill up the front row. Guests have 3 duties to fulfill: clapping, cheering, and taking pictures. Step 4. Dining. Take off your jacket. This will be your seat from now on. Start with the not your everyday delicacies. Kobe chip. Yes. Pasta. Yes. Chili shrimps. Definitely yes. Kimbap. Yeah. Only if you can't live without it. No need to pile up food. You have more than one opportunity. Did you survive the wedding? Wait. Did someone catch your eye? What are you waiting for? You're looking fine today.

In one corner of the village school, a child is sniffing in tears. Before him stands the teacher, stern yet kind in his gaze. Was he perhaps punished? Beside him, another child struggles to hold back laughter. Ah, that boy smiling. He married early and is already wearing a gat. The energy here is intense. Wrestlers strain with all their might to throw one another, while people from all walks of life gather around cheering. Though for their taffy seller, business seemed to matter more than the match. An important living space for women of Joseon era, and a place filled with the joys and sorrows of everyday life. This is the laundry site. As the Joseon woman lifts her skirt while washing her clothes, you can feel her strength and resilience. Behind the rocks, a scholar hides, covering his face with a fan, yet forgetting his dignity as he secretly watches the woman. Here, another scholar also hides behind his fan, watching someone with a lingering gaze. It is a woman carrying a child, unaware of his stare, while her husband, along with their two children, seems excited for their outing. Filling the canvas with laughter and the lively warmth of people, album of genre paintings by Kim Hong.

또 captures everyday life in 18th century 조선 with a deeply humane gaze. 김홍도 placed not only the elite, but also ordinary people at the center of his work. From labor and play, to the subtle emotions between men and women. The diverse figures across these 25 paintings seem to transport us to vibrant scenes of Joseon life. By portraying the everyday lives of ordinary people, Album of Genre Paintings by Kim Hong-do preserves them as traces of a brilliant history. Within it, the timeless essence of life remains warm and alive.

0: いい金パ、
1: じょわじょわ。

A smile passed down to us across time. Why are people so captivated by it? In the vast exhibition hall, filling the empty space, stand just two sculptures. They are the pensive bodhisattvas, carried across some 14 centuries. Created about 50 years apart in the Three Kingdoms period, the two figures resemble each other but differ in beauty. The one on the left, from the late 6th century, wears a pointed crown engraved with the sun and moon, while a silk-like drapery flows gently over its shoulders. In contrast, the figure on the right, crafted in the 7th century, makes a striking impression with its simplicity and restraint. A plain three-peaked crown, bare chest with only two necklaces. Unlike the lightly incised folds of the left, the right feels weighty and dynamic, like heavy cloth. Lower your gaze, and you'll notice remarkable detail at the feet. While the late 6th century figure appears still and contemplative, its toes extended in a straight line, rendered with shallow incisions. The figure on the right seems to gather strength in a fleeting moment of contemplation. Its toes, slightly curled, conveying a vivid sense of dynamic vitality. Two distinct figures, yet in these tranquil smiles from 1500 years ago, we find a quiet comfort for our weary lives.

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Under the sea, there are paths. The seascapes along the underwater trails boast an unimaginable beauty. As we drift with the movement of water, we encounter scenes of fierce survival in the wild and moments of life and death. Sometimes, in the havens teeming with diverse marine creatures, we learn the art of survival itself. This is a path overflowing with life, filled with lovers and fighters, hunters and prey. We call this path the Underwater Ole. Now, let us journey through Jeju's Underwater Ole Trail. In the waters off Munsam Island near Seogwipo, there are two shipwreck sites. The ships were deliberately sunk in 2005 and 2007, respectively, after having obtained permission. We head to the shipwreck closer to Munsam Island's main island.

0: Beneath the ship, clusters of soft coral grow, hanging upside down like long beards. It does not matter whether it is above, below, or the size of the ship. Corals have taken root everywhere, a true paradise. Where there is coral, there is fish. A family of stripies have settled in this place. Inside the wreck are schools of fish hiding from the strong currents. On the path of Jeju's underwater ole, where powerful currents flow through, the wreck acts as a shelter and home for the fish. What was once a heap of scrap metal has become a living reef, beckoning many creatures.
1: Munsome 침몰선은 잠수함 관광객과 스쿠버 다이버를 위한 수중 관광의 목적, 또 하나는 해양 생물의 서식처로서 인공 호철의 역할, 이 두 가지의 목적을 위해 설치된 것으로 알고 있습니다. 난파선이 아닌 인위적으로 침몰시킨 것이고, 이와 같은 인공 호철은 해양 생물들의 살아가는 데 큰 도움을 줍니다. 특히 이 침몰선의 경우 철선으로 돼 있어 콘크리트로 만들어진 어초보다 표면 부착력이 좋아 산호 같은 생물들이 뿌리 내리기 좋습니다. 무엇보다도 침몰선은 바닷속 시간 여행을 떠나는 듯한 볼거리를 제공하고 산호초 다이빙을 하는 다이버들을 분산시키는 효과도 있어 세계적인 다이빙 포인트마다 침몰선 포인트가 많이 만들어지고 있습니다.
0: Having launched in 1972 and continuing annually, Korea's artificial reef project aims to restore coastal marine ecosystems by providing shelter and habitat for marine life. These artificial reefs on the barren sandy seabeds attract the growth of seaweeds and corals, among others, creating an underwater forest that draw in fish and other marine creatures little by little. Whether naturally formed or artificially inserted, a reef is a space where marine life thrives. Blocking the currents as it sits on the path of the underwater ole, this structure and its small and big crevices serve as a safe haven for fish hiding from predators. Recently, multifunctional reefs that harmonize with existing seabed formations have been placed, creating a balanced ecosystem for fish and forcing a healthy ocean.

To divers, a sunken ship they come upon leaves a great impression regardless of scale. Wreck dives stir up imagination and curiosity for the divers, as well as a sense of exploration that is on a different level from coral reef dives. The Munsam Island wreck gives life to corals and is an ideal shelter for the fish traveling along the underwater ole. Along the coral cliffs, a massive object appears. A tourist submarine moves along this path where the sunken ship is, offering visitors another way to enjoy the underwater world. Soft corals in various colors, a variety of fish and divers. These are now part of the seascape after the wreck was placed here.

0: initiative. The future is already in motion. Intelligence redesigns reality. Life expands beyond limits. Culture moves the world. Our vision reaches into the infinite. Together, we will go even further.
1: The K Initiative.

0: That's the right place. Look at here. I'm here in Jeollanam-do, and this city is Damyang. Damyang is very, very famous across all Korea for this, Daenamu, bamboo. And it's not only famous for bamboo, but for many other delicious food. So today, as a chef, I really expect a lot from the beautiful ingredients. So let's cook together with these ingredients. But before, I need a little bit more inspiration. So let's take a walk inside this beautiful environment. Oh yes, this is what I was looking for. I wanted to bring you exactly here, local food corner. Local food means all these things, beautiful ingredients and vegetables that you see are coming from Damyang, from the countryside around here. So let's shop for these very, very delicious Damyang products. Wow, oh, 안녕하세요.
1: 아, 예, 안녕하세요.
0: 흥분이 됐어요. 이게 죽순 봐서. My friends, this is one of the reasons I came to Damyang. And you must know this because it's so, so peculiar and very, very interesting. Try to guess this. This is bamboo, bamboo shoots. So the bamboo, when it's growing up, this is the first tender piece. So it's called 죽순 in Korean language. And it's part of the diet of Korean people, especially on this region.